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12: 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Now, a lot of you who are listening may be wondering, Zeno, Harry, Stanley Cup ended over a month ago, and it was the Carolina Hurricanes. We got the World Cup going on, we got baseball, we got NBA offseason. What the hell are you guys talking about? Well, this is interesting, because I came across this story here, and if you've ever seen, as we tease you, the movie Wedding Crashers, you'll enjoy what has happened here, because this story is what you would call wild. And not Minnesota Wild while we're talking hockey. Long Island native and diehard Islanders fan, Andrew Metelitz, okay, had decided that he wanted to make his dream of, you know, being at a Stanley Cup final and being at a Stanley Cup final party a reality, even though the Islanders didn't make it there. He traveled to Las Vegas for the Stanley Cup final between the Golden Hurricanes, Carolina Hurricanes and the Golden Knights, okay? And after Carolina won the thing, Metelitz and one of his friends made a tradition. They go to the Stanley Cup final every year to try to get as close to the cup as possible. Last year, they managed to talk their way outside the Florida Panthers locker room after the celebration and won. But this year, they took things to another level. Noticing that the Hurricanes players' family members accessing the ice pregame okay? They had yellow wristbands on. So the two of them decided that they grabbed a yellow streamer from the pregame festivities because yellow is one of the, or gold is one of the color of the Golden Knights, and they made a makeshift bracelet. He tucked it under his wristwatch and walked right past security. So for 20 minutes, he's blending on ice with Carolina's on-ice celebration with the family members and friends. They're walking around. They're taking photos, and they don't even belong there. What followed next was even more wild. Rather than calling it a night and saying that was awesome and going home, they followed the team to Caesar's Palace for an after party that came with every moment a hockey fan dreams about. Somehow, somebody handed medalists a Stanley Cup to drink out of. They put beer in the Stanley Cup, and he's drinking out of the cup. It's pouring down his face. He's got a long beard. It's pouring down his beard all over his shirt. And he sat there and drank out of the Stanley Cup as a random fan. So we're asking you, number one, what's the craziest place you ever snuck into? And number two, like, imagine the cojones it takes to try to pull this off.
0: Right.
12: Like, I mean, listen, I've fractured the occasional law from time to time, right?
0: Sure.
12: Lord knows that traffic laws aren't really my friend. But I would never think of trying to do something like this.
0: No. I mean, especially for me, not necessarily the tipping point, no pun intended, but like, you think that the point that you get recognized and it's like, all right, but wait a second, who is that? Is when you've got whatever beverage dripping down your beard from Lord Stanley's cup.
12: But you know, like, we've all been to big parties like that.
0: Sure.
12: Whether it's weddings or whatever else, you know, you're just hanging out, you're talking like, who's that guy? You're like, I don't know. I have no idea who he is.
0: Yeah.
12: You know, and you just don't think anything about it. Like, you assume, obviously, he has to be here for a reason.
0: Yes.
12: Obviously, he knows somebody. He's got the yellow wristband on. Clearly, he's connected somehow. And you don't think twice about it. And the smart thing is, these two guys didn't overdo it, right? You know, there's a tendency to try to put, once you've crossed the line, push way past it. They got past the line and just sort of stood around, and everything else came to them. This is amazing. Like, this takes, I mean, unfortunately for now, the dream is he can't do it again.
0: No.
12: Right? Because now that the story is out there on the internet, it takes away all the ability for you to ever do it. And if you want to see the full story, I'm going to retweet it from my Twitter account, at Mark Zeno. You guys can see it.
0: It's amazing
12: to read the whole thing.
0: The magic of it, though, Mark, because they sort of gave you the game in the interview. And I could have told you this. You got to act like you belong.
12: Yep.
0: Right? They talked about, hey, like, you know, you just start having casual conversation, you know, very, you know, friendly banter between people that you don't know. But, you know, as long as you don't seem like a problem,
12: you keep people are enjoying you. Don't look at a place, you keep a smile on your face.
0: No one's going to be
12: like,
0: oh, who's
12: that? You wave at people, you nod, you know, you just try to keep everything pleasant.
0: Yeah.
12: You know, and you go in there and say, we're Uncle Ned's kids.
0: Yeah.
12: That's who we are. We are Uncle Ned's kids.
0: Which, the small talk and all that is a lost art form nowadays, man. Can't tell you how many times I get home, get on, you know, to the elevator at the apartment complex, and people act like you're a freaking alien if you get on that thing with them.
12: See, and that's the thing is this, and the way it materialized, at least according to the story, it's not like he was bothering people. Hey, can I get a picture with the cup?
0: No.
12: Hey, can I drink? They came to him because he was just standing there.
0: Yeah.
12: And he let everything unfold. Like, that is part of what makes this so incredible. I mean, talk about playing the hand exactly correct here.
0: Yep.
12: And not, you know, and just knowing exactly what to do. Are you a sneak in the place kind of guy?
0: No. I mean, well, I also try to pride myself on being able to get in anywhere that I want to go.
12: Well, you are like me. I mean, I'm more of a carry $100 cash around me and grease somebody. Hey,
0: sure.
12: can I get in? There you go. Thank
0: you. I'm also a rule follower, though. I don't like to get in trouble. The only time I've ever tried to not necessarily pull rank, but like call somebody was when the Super Bowl was in Atlanta in 2019. I did a story on Ray Lewis's night out in Buckhead in 2000, right?
12: Before that was a bad night for him.
0: It was a bad night for him. It changed the entire nightlife of Buckhead and Atlanta, yada, yada, yada, whatever. But in that story, I talked to a lot of the club owners, DJs, all that kind of stuff like that. So I talked to Michael Krongold from Tongue and Groove.
12: One of the first nights I got to Atlanta, I went to Tongue and
0: there
12: Groove.
0: There you go. You couldn't get into Tongue and Groove the night before the Super Bowl, man.
12: I had a table upstairs, baby.
0: So I called Mike and I said, hey, man, I'm trying to get in. Can you help me out? I got in.
12: That's crazy.
0: And in fact, I'm not going to name who it was, but I had an NFL player text me at 2:30 a.m. that night and said, "Hey, can you help me get in?" And I got him in.
12: That is nuts. yeah, 888-SAY-ESPN, 888-729-3776. Craziest place you ever snuck into. I mean, I remember, like, as kids in college, we snuck into the movies. Like, that's sure. not a big deal.
0: Yeah.
12: Right? Anybody sneaks to the movies now. I mean, why do you even go to the movies anymore? But, you know, I've never tried to, like, you know, get into a sporting event. You know what it always was? Like, I never figured it was worth jail. Like,
0: no.
12: You know, like, I didn't feel like dealing with all the headaches, so I never really tried that kind of. I'm with you, though. Like, I usually, if there's some place with that level of thing, I just make a call and try yeah. to. I hate to sound like that, but I usually am more of a, I probably know somebody who knows somebody that can get me in.
0: Yeah. Yeah, where there's a will, there's a way, right?
12: By the way, Harry, you'll appreciate this. I already have people hitting me up for the semifinal tickets here in Atlanta between England and winner of Argentina-Switzerland.
0: Yeah, I still got that, too.
12: As soon as the game was over, I got three texts. Hey, can you get me into the semifinal? I'm like, yeah, let me just call Arthur Blank right now. I'll get you right in.
0: Yeah, there's that. And then I'm sure you got the same amount of, hey, can I stay with you when the Super Bowl was in town? And I'm sure I'll still get that when it's there, what, in 28?
12: I can't wait. I might Airbnb my entire house.
0: Dude, I'm what do you mean? I'm staying with you now.
12: You're more than welcome. 888-SAY-ESPN, 888-729-3776. Let's go to Matt in Florida. Matt, you're on ESPN Radio. Oh, he dropped? Okay, we lost him? Okay, you snuck into a Guardians playoff game. Yeah. That takes guts. I mean, I just don't know how you get in.
0: No. Bomani, you know? Jones always tells a really good story. I know we both know Bomani. He has a really good story about sneaking into the Super Bowl. That is a crazy one to me.
12: I think I've heard him tell that on his podcast.
0: Yes.
12: I think I've heard him reference it. But again, a lot of it is just acting like you're supposed to be there.
0: Yeah.
12: You know, and just walking right in and making somebody stop you. You know, for the most part, if you just walk with a purpose and look like you do the George Costanza thing. If you look busy and you look irritated, people just assume that you're busy. You know?
0: He's got something going on. We can't bother this guy.
12: We can't bother this guy. He's obviously going someplace very, very important. We can't stop. If you just keep walking, you know?
0: Yeah.
12: It usually ends up working out. So go ahead. Check out the story on my Twitter at Mark Zona. It's just incredible to see how he pulled this whole thing off, him and his buddy. And I mean, after four tries, finally gets it to hit home. All right, up next, speaking of Vegas, we head there next for the latest around LeBron James and the rest of the NBA. 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
23: Gambler's Bonus hits again. On June 14th, Betty hit four fours, clearing her Gambler's Bonus four-of-a-kind bingo card for over $11,000. Betty hit big and so can you with Gambler's Bonus. 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
24: For England, including the game winner 3 minutes into extra time. Seattle Seahawks have been sold for an NFL record $9.6 billion to a group led by venture capitalist Vinod Khosla, who had been part owner of the 49ers. First-time Wimbledon winner as 9-seeded Linda Noskova defeats 10-seeded Carolina Muhova in three sets in an all-Czech Republic women's final. On the baseball scoreboard, they're in the ninth in Detroit. The Phillies lead the Tigers 4-2. Christopher Sanchez struck out 7-7 solid. The Cardinals have a 4-0 lead on the Braves in the fifth at St. Louis. Lawrence Newport with a 3-run home. Final scores and the Rays continue to roll.
25: 4-2 New York. There are the A's. So now it's really up to the Rays. See, they can cash in here and get themselves a win against Seattle. And the pitch on the way to Valade. Fly ball well hit into left field. Rosarena turns and looks. That one is gone. A 3-run pitch hit homer for Ryan Valade. And the Rays have opened it up. It's 5-1.
24: Call at 620 WDAE as the Rays were an ALBS 56-37. They down the Mariners 6-1. Seattle has dropped five straight. The Red Sox have won a season high 8 straight. They blank the Mets 4-0. 5 Boston pitchers combined on a 3-hit shutout. Yankees double up the Nationals 4-2 to remain 4 and back of Tampa Bay for first.
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7: Another scoring chance for the Argentinians goes awry. We're in the 16th minute here in the first half between Argentina and Switzerland in the last quarterfinal of the World Cup. I'm Mark Zeno. He's Harry Lyles. It's primetime on ESPN Radio, the ESPN app, Sirius XM, Channel 80. All right, so we talked about Messi being the GOAT. He has a World Cup under his belt after 4 years ago winning the World Cup for Argentina. So we decided to take a look at here, Harry, other athletes who may need to raise a championship trophy across American sports to sort of complete their legacy here. So I'm going to give you my top five athletes who need a title. Are you ready?
8: Here we go. I'm excited to hear this list.
7: All right. In at number five.
9: Number five.
7: There we go. Connor McDavid, Edmonton Oilers. Don't know how much longer he's going to be there. He made back-to-back cup finals. Couldn't get over the hump. He's clearly the best player in hockey. He's the best goal scorer in hockey. He's dominated the sport for years. And the only thing that is missing from his resume is lifting Lord Stanley's cup and, like the Islanders fan, drinking out of it at some point in time.
8: Yeah, I'm right there with you on that one. He's obviously had a couple of shots here in the Stanley Cup final. Felt like he let one of those kind of get away-ish.
7: Yeah.
8: But I do think it's going to come for him at some point. He's just too good. He's one of those guys, as a hockey casual, similarly but not quite the same as I am a soccer casual. I keep up with hockey a lot more. That is a guy that when you watch him, you know that that's the best player on the
7: Yes.
8: team every time.
7: And look, the NHL right now is loaded with talented people. I mean,
8: yeah,
7: there's plenty of them to go around, but there's just another level that McDavid gets to, and for him to finish his career without a championship would be a glaring omission. All right, next.
9: Number four.
7: Sadly, I have to put him on this list, Josh Allen. The best quarterback in football, and he's proven it year after year. He's done it with lesser talent. And the sad part is he's never even been to the championship game. He's never been to a Super Bowl at this point in time. And look, clearly, I think football is the hardest one out of all the championships to win just because it's so random sometimes, and there are so many things that go into winning a playoff game that aren't like winning in the regular season. And so he's come up short. There's no doubt about it. And everybody in the NFL who has that fail in the playoffs moniker, they'll have it until they do it otherwise. That's just the reality of it. But Allen certainly is a guy to go along with all his personal accolades and the level of talent that he has and playing quarterback unlike many other people ever have. Yep. Needs a championship there as well.
8: I wouldn't say this about most players, but I will say this about Josh Allen. If the Buffalo Bills do not find a way, because this is not a him problem. Let's be very clear about that.
7: Yeah.
8: If they do not find a way to surround him with enough talent for them to get one, I think that would be one of the biggest misses in sports history.
7: 100% agree. Next.
9: Number three.
7: Over to the NBA and what was labeled the worst trade in the history of the NBA, Luka Doncic, now a member of the Los Angeles Lakers. He has been to an NBA final. Did not win it with the Dallas Mavericks, but Luka, you know, for all of his skill set and how well he's played over the years. I mean, when you look at the rest of the guys in the NBA, some of these guys just, you know, whether it's a guy like James Harden or whatever, these guys are way past their prime. You know, they're not as complete players as Luka is, or they're not as talented on the offensive end. You know, Wemby is just too young at this point in time to say that he needs to win a title. You know, we saw what Boston's got theirs. I mean, some of these other stars, Anthony Edwards, Donovan Mitchell, you know, they're not at the level of Luka. They're not at the level of guys like that. So I don't know that for those guys it's a glaring omission. But Luka, who is the centerpiece of, again, the worst trade in NBA history, in order to validate the fact that that's the worst trade in the NBA history, at least from the Dallas Mavericks side of the things, it's not the worst trade if he never wins a title. He needs to win one.
8: I'm with you on this. I think, one of the reasons why, I mean, they traded him before he was even 26 years old, had been all NBA five times. I think the thing that adds pressure to Luka is the fact that we have asked questions about his ability to keep his own physicality in check. You add that on top of now playing for the Los Angeles Lakers. I also, and I don't really feel like people talk about this or even perhaps feel this way, I still kind of think they should have won that title when he was with the Mavericks. Like, people forget how dang good they were playing, even like through that Western Conference Finals. Obviously, they lost to a really good Celtics team that had been knocking on the door for a while. But Luka, I feel like, is probably the NBA player that needs it the most.
7: Agree. Next.
9: Number two.
7: It's got to be Aaron Judge. He's on pace for 500 home runs more. He's the greatest right-handed hitter of our generation, probably since Joe DiMaggio, maybe.
8: Yep.
7: And he's been on a team that's been to the playoffs multiple times. He's been to a World Series. They lost in five. He made a critical error. He has had bad postseason performances, and that's the other thing that's hanging over his head. A-Rod was a guy for years who had bad postseason performances with the Yankees. The one year that they won it, he was insanely good, that playoffs in 2009. Judge has yet to show up in the postseason, and you can hit a ton of home runs and win a bunch of MVPs in Major League Baseball, and all those things are great. But if you don't win a title, it's going to hang over Aaron Judge's head. And because we live in a title culture where ultimately that's the only thing that matters, he may never be looked at as great as he is because he never won one. And baseball is the one sport here, Harry, where your individual stats will override your team accomplishments.
8: Yes.
7: It's the one sport where we track everything, every number, and those individual stats all matter. He'll be in every category with every single baseball great when it's all said and done. But if he doesn't have a title, they're always going to look at him different.
8: Yes, and Mark, I think, and this kind of relays back to your words from Wednesday, he needs the title more because he plays for the Yankees.
7: Yes.
8: If he had all these numbers and all these stats in Milwaukee or, you know, in somewhere else, I would say perhaps he doesn't need as much. I think the urgency is more because of the traditional standard of the New York Yankees and all the greats that basically all of them came around with titles.
7: Yeah.
8: Point or another.
7: And there's a faction of people who believe if Mattingly ever won a title in New York, Don Mattingly, that he would be viewed differently and possibly be a Hall of Famer.
8: Yep.
7: I don't think he's a Hall of Famer, but it's one of those things where he's the greatest Yankee to have never won one.
8: Yes.
7: And Aaron Judge does not want to join that list. All right, next.
9: Number one.
7: Lamar Jackson.
8: Yep.
7: I mean, talk about another guy who has come up short in the playoffs. And unlike what you said about Buffalo, a lot of people point to Lamar as the reason why the Ravens haven't won in the postseason. Mm-hmm. They've had multiple opportunities to get to the Super Bowl. They've had home AFC championship games, and he didn't win it. He played poorly, turned the ball over. Lamar Jackson is a two-time MVP, probably should have won a third. He will go down as one of the most unique quarterbacks in NFL history. He's going to lead the NFL in quarterback rushing yards when it's all said and done. And he will have all the personal accolades. But if he never wins a title, particularly in the NFL, that's another one where he's always going to be downgraded for his performance a la Dan Marino.
8: Yeah, I think I'd put him number one on the list, too. Like you said, just because of the postseason performances. That's how he differs from Josh Allen in this area. And I would there real quickly, whose title on this list would hold the most weight with their current team, like the goodwill that they would get from winning a championship?
7: Man. I probably would say either Aaron or Lamar.
8: Yeah. I think I'd go Josh Allen here just because they had that stretch of 4 years where they tasted it.
7: Well, that's true.
8: One, have never gotten one.
7: And that's the only guy on this list to play for a team that hasn't won a title.
8: Yes. And so I think Josh would get the nod for me there from that.
7: Yeah, that makes a ton of sense. I mean, again, the Oilers have won them. Yeah. The Lakers have won them. The Yankees have won them. The Ravens have won them. But the Bills going 0-4 in the Super Bowl. Certainly, for a championship-starved fan base that absolutely deserves a title at some point, they come up short. All right, up next, I want you guys to react to my list. Is Lamar Jackson the number one player who needs a title? If not, who is it? You tell us, 888-SAY-ESPN. I'm Mark Zenner. He's Harry Lyles. It's primetime on ESPN Radio.
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20: Bruce Fowler with the final call on ESPN TV as ninth-seeded Linda Nuskova defeats 10-seeded Carolina Muhava in three sets. Major League Baseball draft was today, and with the top overall pick, the White Sox selected UCLA shortstop Brock Pulowski. With the second pick, Tampa Bay goes with Texas high school shortstop Grady Emerson and Georgia Tech catcher Von Locke goes 3 to the Twins. Milwaukee hard-throwing ace Jacob Mizorowski will miss the upcoming All-Star game on Tuesday with arm fatigue. He also will miss tomorrow's start against Paul Skeens and the Pirates. On the scoreboard, the Cardinals lead the Braves 4-1 in the ninth. The Cubs have a 5-3 lead on the Reds in the seventh. Alex Bregman with a 2-run homer, his 8th of the season.
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7: 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A lot of hoops, a lot of baseball, a lot of football. Stick around. We'll take your phone calls if you want to give us a shout. It's 1-888-SAY-ESPN. The call line, 1-888-SAY-ESPN. We'd love to hear from you. And we got a lot to talk about, but I have to get to this story, Adam. That would be Tyler Hero and Bam Adebayo in a dust-up in Las Vegas yesterday at Summer League. We now know, of course, Tyler Hero has been dealt away. He's back home in Wisconsin, and apparently yesterday they had a score to settle. Reports have it that those two met on the hardwood in an AAU event, and it led to a Bam Adebayo, I'm going to call it a punch. It's officially being reported as a physical altercation where Bam Adebayo struck him. What do you make of all this? What do you think?
8: Well, you don't get a little bit of a black guy getting slapped necessarily. So, yeah, I'm going to guess it was something of a punch. And maybe Bam was just upset about Tyler Hero's footwear. Did you see those absurd sneakers or whatever those things were that he was wearing courtside sitting there at the Summer League game? Look, I think what this... Clearly, it's shocking. I mean, it doesn't matter what is said on social media. For somebody to go out and just walk into a room as the story has been told. And look, Vegas, do your job. TMZ, do your job. Like, there are cameras everywhere. How has there not been footage of this leaked so we can all see it?
9: Thank
8: I know
9: you.
8: Everyone would love to see what the thing looks like. But if Bam just walked in off the street, I'm exaggerating a little bit, and in response to something that Hero said, you know, on Instagram, on social media, and just went and decked him, and again, exaggerating, I don't think he sent him to the ground or anything like that, but had this physical altercation, that doesn't just happen, especially if you have the reputation of Bam, which is someone who's, you know, a little bit more mild-mannered, quite frankly, and has that composure about him. So what this says to me, and again, I'm only inferring, I don't know, is that clearly those two maybe haven't been on the same page for a little while. You know, I don't think this just comes out of nowhere. Hero makes some sort of slight toward Bam on social media after X number of years, almost a decade playing together, and just there aren't even words about it. He just goes in fist first. I mean, that seems pretty unlikely, Kyle. So I'm going to say, I don't know, maybe to a degree there were some locker room issues there in Miami that they did a hell of a job keeping quiet that,
9: yeah.
8: You know, now this is emerging a little bit.
9: Couldn't agree more. I mean, listen, there were rumors that Tyler Hero had been angered by, you know, Bam's, let's call it, failure to back him throughout the Heat's pursuit of Giannis Antetokounmpo. And then there's that burner account that's believed to be run by Tyler Hero. I can't confirm that to be true, but we all are on the internet. We've seen the stories written. Many of us have seen the screenshots. That burner account that people believe was run by Tyler Hero, airing those frustrations out on social media.
7: earlier that week, making several negative comments about Bam Adebayo. So, listen, this is pure drama. It's uncut. I like your point a second ago that, listen, this is very uncharacteristic of Bam Adebayo based on what we know about him. And Tyler Hero is a guy who likes to, I mean, he'll get in your ear out there on the floor. This is a guy who can be a talker. He's got a reputation of, you know, ruffling feathers out there. I just didn't think that, as you stated a second ago, this was the case inside the Heat locker room. But, you know, now that those guys have been split up, apparently some of this stuff is coming to light. And Tyler Hero actually did a live television interview yesterday, shortly after the apparent altercation. Here he is on NBA on Prime during Summer League.
10: It's all love. It's all love in Miami. You know, I've seen a couple of the guys and coaching staff, Chris Quinn, Spo, you know, the front office guys. We're all good in Miami, and it's just the opportunity for both sides to reset, get a fresh start, and we're both, you know, super happy for this.
8: I mean, credit to him for not calling Bam out. This, you know, conversation with the media happened shortly after this, and certainly nobody asked about the mark on his face, and he didn't address it. Now, he said, I'm all good with Miami, and he mentioned the coaching staff, and he just said some, you know, a couple of the guys, some of the guys. He obviously mentioned Bam by name. That would have been an interesting way to try and smooth things over in retrospect, but I don't think these guys are good, nor do they need to be good, by the way. They're not teammates anymore. It's fine. You can have a little bad blood. You can have a rivalry. And so that'll be interesting. Maybe we get Miami-Milwaukee opening night. That would be a fun NBA storyline when the schedule comes out. But I would say that interesting of him to even decide to do an on-camera interview after this happens, because he had to know what he looked like. But for the details to emerge the way they have, and really nothing since, you know, we just kind of got the initial story and that's about it. It's died down, but I still feel like there's maybe, not in terms of any NBA penalties or anything like that, but I feel like there's more details from this still to come at some point.
7: No doubt. I mean, these guys played together for 7 years in Miami. Things happen inside the locker room. Things happen on the plane. Things happen on the practice court. You know, the mark of a pro is being able to get past those things and, you know, still be a part of a winning culture. And that's been Miami's reputation for years. I mean, we know about Heat culture for a reason, because they typically have done things the right and successful ways. And, you know, if something like this had been brewing for a while, if it has been, clearly they did a good job, you know, keeping the wraps on it. But yeah, 7 years in Miami together, plenty of things have bound to have happened over the years. And I also think back to, you know, Tyler Hero following that Giannis Antetokounmpo trade, taking to Instagram and posting that graphic of the lowest field goal percentages on mid-range shots in the NBA, a stat that included both Bam Adebayo and Giannis Antetokounmpo. So, you know, between that and what we have seen on that burner account, it is clear that Tyler Hero believes that he should be the centerpiece of not just that team, but any team. And we can argue or debate maybe his level of delusion in thinking so, but it is clear that Tyler Hero, Adam, believes that he should have been the guy built around in Miami, or now that he's in Milwaukee, that he is a centerpiece, and I guess he'll have his opportunity to prove that now back in Wisconsin.
8: Well, I think Tyler Hero is perfect for Milwaukee, or maybe sure, Milwaukee is perfect for Tyler Hero, because he is, to me, your dictionary definition. Like, if you looked up what is a player who could average 25 points per game on a mediocre to bad team that's maybe a play-in team, but you don't have any real expectations for, who's the front man of this squad? You look that up in a dictionary, you're going to see a picture of Tyler Hero's face. There are others in the NBA that fit those qualities, those characteristics. I just think it's overwhelming. Tyler Hero is not a one, and I appreciate the ego and all that comes with that for a professional athlete in whatever sport. You need to be driven and believe yourself to fit that in order to be as successful as these guys are. There's no doubt about it. Most of their lives, they were the best player on their team. But at a certain point, at a certain height, you know, reality takes over. And in the NBA, he can still be an incredibly effective player. Again, he can be a volume guy. He can put up numbers, but he's not going to be the team or the guy that teams salivate over having and chase down and think this is the piece, this is the guy that's going to lift us to a title. I know he was a part of the team a few years back that got to the NBA Finals, but they didn't win.
7: No, they certainly didn't. And listen, he's the former 13th overall pick. I mean, I understand the bravado, right? He played at Kentucky. He played at a blue blood program. He's a great shooter. You and I agree he's not a one, but we understand where the confidence comes from. And, you know, on the flip side, now that he's gone, Bam, Giannis, they're in the front court. You and I talked last time we were together about what they currently have and what they don't. It's now up to Eric Spoelstra, really Pat Riley, to go find the shooting to replace Tyler Hero. And all of this, of course, folds back into the original discussion we had to start the show about where LeBron James goes next. And if he were to find a Miami reunion attractive, you know, based on what's there right now. Adam, quick take from you. If you're LeBron, how seriously do you take Miami, given that, you know, they have Giannis, they have Bam, but there are still a lot of other question marks?
8: Yeah, me? I wouldn't. I don't know how fondly he looks back on his time with Miami and winning the multiple championships and annually going to the NBA Finals, pardon me, playing for Spoelstra, playing under Riley and in that Heat culture, in that city, and just that lifestyle. He may covet all of that, but if you're looking to, again, you just want to close the career out in a comfortable way, sure, Miami's a, who wouldn't want to retire to Miami, so to speak? But if you're chasing a championship, no. I don't feel like a Giannis-Bam tandem is what's getting me there.
7: No doubt about it. Coming up, expert insight from an all-time great. 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
23: With both goals for England, the game winner 3 minutes into extra time. The Seattle Seahawks have been sold for an NFL record $9.6 billion to a group led by venture capitalist Vinod Khosla, who had been part owner of the 49ers. 2 games progress in baseball right now. The Diamondbacks lead the Dodgers 1-0 in the fifth in L.A. Padres have a 7-4 lead on the Blue Jays in the fifth in San Diego. Manny Machado with a 2-run single. Everything else is a final, including the Yankees with an 8th-inning rally in D.C.
24: Peters 1-1. Swung on. Hit deep to right. Way back. There it goes. Into the second deck. Trent Grisham. Adios, amigo. Oh, Grish got all of that one.
23: Call on WFAN. Trent Grisham and Paul Goldschmidt with back-to-back home runs and a 4-run 8th as the Yankees top the Nationals 4-2. They're still 4 and back of Tampa Bay for first. Rays another win 6-1 over the Mariners. In the WNBA, the Aces go to 16-6. Las Vegas pounds Phoenix 106-58. Asia Wilson 21 points.
25: Hey, it's Evan Cohen coming up Monday with Major League Baseball's first half winding down. 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

0: Channel 80, presented by Progressive Insurance. I'm Kyle Bailey, alongside Adam Kaufman. We appreciate you staying up late with us. Certainly, if you're still watching the World Cup right now, the final quarterfinal game is in the 86th minute at the moment. Still tied, one goal apiece. Argentina was leading, but the Swiss hitting the equalizer in the 67th minute. And England, somewhere, Jude Bellingham is both celebrating, but also on the edge of his seat, awaiting their semifinal opponent, as we all are. Adam Kaufman, this World Cup has been tremendous. The ratings have been through the roof, and nothing about it has slowed down in the quarterfinal round.
1: No, and Argentina, we'll see how this thing plays out. They're in the 86th or so minute. I think my TV broadcast is a minute or so behind, but they really have a flair for the dramatic, Kyle, don't they? I mean, you think back over the last couple of matchups, you had the extra time win against Senegal, high scoring, obviously, and then more recently, that true survival in the round of 16 against Egypt, where at a little bit before this point, they're down 2-0 and managed to come back and score three goals in 13 minutes and win the thing in regulation, to the point where everyone's talking about 28-3, Patriots-Falcons Super Bowl 51. What's the greatest comeback we've seen? Knicks, Spurs, Game 4, all that. And so it's amazing what Argentina's been able to do late in some of these contests to advance, to keep the legacy going for Lionel Messi and the defending World Cup champions chasing another. Can they get there? Obviously, a couple more matchups to win, including this one. But I'm not surprised if we end up going to extra time. I will be very surprised if Argentina doesn't emerge victorious here in this one. It's a stronger, better, more top-heavy team.
0: I feel the same way. I'm watching it live like everybody else. I'm just waiting for Argentina to make the play, quite frankly, for Messi to make the play. And, you know, we'll see if they can find a way to do that here over the next couple of minutes. But the drama has been awesome. Again, I mentioned the ratings a minute ago. I mean, this has been, by every metric, an incredibly successful World Cup hosted here in North America. I think a lot of United States fans very proud of how the country has hosted this event, even if the American men did bow out against Belgium last week. But earlier today, you had England advancing past Norway in a game where one of the absolute stars of this tournament, Erling Haaland, not only was a non-factor, Adam, but was taken off the pitch going into the final 15 minutes of extra time. England ends up winning it 2-1. Haaland was kept off the score sheet for the first time in this World Cup. He had scored seven times in his four appearances going into today, but barely had a chance to add to that total earlier. What did you think about his performance and the fact that, you know, in those final several minutes, he was pulled off the pitch?
1: Well, let's start with that. I was floored that he was pulled, and I just wonder if an injury played into it. Clearly, he didn't look right. He didn't look like himself throughout that matchup. I mean, this dude is the Terminator. He's, you know, Dolph Lundgren in Universal Soldier. I mean, he's an absolute monster out there on the field for Norway, and we've seen it in dominating fashion match after match after match, and today it just wasn't there, if nothing else. He actually hurt the team, and I don't even mean with his individual play. It was the pre-corner foul that cost Norway what would have been its second goal of the match. Maybe we don't even see extra time. Maybe Norway emerges, wins the thing in regular time. We're sitting here waiting to see Haaland again and wondering if Argentina is going to be the other side of that matchup. I was very surprised that you take your best player off the field with 15 minutes to go remaining in that extra session, again, the back half of the extra time of those 30 minutes. And I would have been fascinated to see how it all played out. And, you know, would he have been made available in penalty kicks if it went that way for Norway? Could he have come back in and participated in that? Would he have? So I don't know. Doesn't matter now, obviously. You know, England advances, Kane wins, chance of Wonderwall across the world, and so good on all them. But unfortunate, because Haaland has become something of a superhero lately with his affable personality,
0: yes,
1: social media behavior, that, you know, great new Nike commercial with the goalie talking about the five stages of trying to stop Haaland. He's become just this amazing figure for the world of soccer, to where I know he's been playing pro for a long time, and there are, you know, a number, Man City fans certainly didn't need an introduction to Haaland, but a lot of Americans and non-soccer fans who just sort of dove in for the World Cup did, and you got people wanting to go out and, you know, let's buy his Norway jersey. People are invested in this dude, and so it was unfortunate to see him kind of limp out.
0: I agree. By the way, we are into the 90th minute of the quarterfinal between Argentina and Switzerland. 9 minutes of extra time have been put on the clock, so still 1-1. We'll see if someone decides this thing in the next now 8.5 minutes. But you're right. I mean, Erling Haaland, the Manchester City striker, what he's most known for, at least prior to this World Cup, was one of the stars of the tournament. I mean, a golden boot candidate. But credit England. I mean, they silenced him out there today. And his former Borussia Dortmund teammate Jude Bellingham wound up stealing the show by scoring both of those goals. You know, I've got a friend, Jessica Charman, who works for MLS and Apple, calling a lot of games and was talking to her at the start of this tournament. She's a, you know, true diehard England fan. And, you know, there's just not really been a belief necessarily for a long time, Adam, that they'd find a way to do this. And they haven't yet. But what is it, 1966 since England last made the World Cup final? And it appears that they have a team that might just be worthy of that.
1: We'll see. I mean, people have been waiting decades for England to, you know, appear at this stage and be ready. I think a lot of people, you know, you talk to the soccer experts, and we'll do so as the program moves along, and there's the belief that this is still France's show, and, you know, how are you going to possibly knock off Mbappe and company? And that's going to be a real heavyweight bout, France and Spain. It's going to be an exceptional match to watch. I do feel like, and maybe I'll be wrong about this, especially if Argentina should happen to lose this match, but I sort of felt like, not that Norway had it won or England now, either one would have been a pushover. I think you're still getting a really solid match. But I felt like, hey, Argentina, really favorable side of that bracket. You can kind of pencil them in into the World Cup final, even if you feel like you're seeing the World Cup final on the other side in the semifinal with those two powerhouses. Maybe not. Maybe all of this is getting rewritten. Maybe the Swiss end up winning this match, or even if they don't, maybe I am just, or others are just, taking England a little bit for granted, because you can't ignore England in recent matchups, and really throughout much of this tournament, at least definitely the last few after group play, they get off slower starts, pick it up as the game moves along, clutch up, Kane especially, obviously, and, you know, captain behavior, but, you know, performing as he should. Bellingham has been out of his mind, you know, multiple goal games, multiple times when it matters the most here in recent matchups. And so maybe it is England's time. I don't know. It sort of feels a little believe it when I see it, doesn't it?
0: Nah, it does. I totally understand that. It's been a very long time. But today their plan was clear. Do not let Erling Haaland get the ball. And it was largely successful. He had two shot attempts in the game, one on goal, and was basically non-existent after that first half. There was a two-on-one chance late in the first half where a pass didn't go his way. If it had, might have been his best scoring opportunity, but that was really it for Erling Haaland today. And he and Norway exit what has been truly a remarkable World Cup run that has left an indelible mark on fans both here in the United States but also across the world. Coming up, what would a loss mean for Messi, Argentina? This is Game Night on ESPN Radio, the all-new ESPN app, Sirius XM Channel 80, and TuneIn.
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14: I'm Chad Ryder. At the World Cup quarterfinals, Argentina scoring early and Switzerland late, and they're tied at one in extra time in Kansas City. The Swiss striking in the 67th minute. Argentina scoring just the 10th minute of the contest. Alexis McAllister scoring on a header and a Lionel Messi assist. The winner will face England in the semifinals on Wednesday in Atlanta. After England defeated Norway 2-1, that game also in extra time. Jude Bellingham with both British goals. On the baseball scoreboard, the Diamondbacks roughing up the Dodgers 6-1 in the sixth in L.A. James McCann with a three-run homer of Yoshinobu Yamamoto. Blue Jays and Padres tied at 7 in the sixth. Vladimir Guerrero Jr. with a game-tying three-run homer in the sixth inning. Final scores, the Cardinals over the Braves 4-1. Lars Nootbaar with a three-run homer. Astros down the Rangers 9-3. Jordan Alvarez with his 31st home run that leads the American League. The polar bear continues to power up in Baltimore.
15: Organization 2-2 is hit in the air pretty well to center field. To the track, at the wall. This ball's going to go! It's a home run! Pete Alonso pounds it out dead central. Two-run shot. Fireworks in the air. Fans on their feet. The O's have a 3-0 lead.
14: WBAL with the call. Alonso's 21st of the season, and the Orioles defeat the Royals 6-1. The Phillies double up the Tigers 4-2. Christopher Sanchez goes to 11-4 with a win. Rays 6-1 victory over the Mariners.
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4: I don't think these are two teams that are playing very well. If you guys watched the game on Fox, you would have seen the England coach, Thomas Tuchel, afterwards kind of carrying into them, saying that, you know, all they had was kind of personality and character to fight through it and kind of will themselves to the win. They've been riding their superstars, Bellingham and Harry Kane. They're moving the ball way too slowly. They're not clicking. But when we saw that against Mexico, and of course we saw that again today, but it's a bit like what we talked about before with Argentina. I mean, both these teams, neither has played particularly well. Neither is close to their ceiling. So they do have another level to go to. What I think is going to be fascinating is, are we going to see these guys try to go out and outplay each other, or is it going to turn into some sort of, you know, massive grinded out grudge match that's kind of heading for extra time and then maybe penalties? I fear it's going to be the latter, which is going to be great for drama, maybe less so for entertainment.
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4: 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Kaufman, you a Star Wars guy? I can't tell. I don't want to take a stab.
5: I'm not. No, I'm not. I'm not a Star Wars guy. I'm not a Star Trek guy. I do like Star Lord. I'm a Marvel guy, but I'm not. Are you?
4: No. I often get castigated and sometimes exiled by friend groups because I've never seen them.
5: Funny you ask. When I was doing Amber and Ian last night, Stosh, our producer, mentioned that he has seen Star Wars. I don't know what the exact number was. Maybe he was exaggerating a little bit. But he's like, I think I've seen Star Wars 1,000 times. Because he would oftentimes, when his kids were much younger, wake up in the middle of the night, feed the kid, and it's on TV, and he's just sitting there watching Star Wars, feeding the kid. And so, it's never appealed to me. I'm not sure I like science fiction movies as much as I would like to think that I do.
4: Huh. Okay. Good to know that I have a brethren in this this fight.
5: You do.
4: If you want to call it that. All right, cool.
5: Linked forever.
4: So the World Cup semifinals are set. Argentina wins 3-1 a little while ago over Switzerland. Earlier today, England dispatching Norway 2-1. So we now know the semifinal matchups for the World Cup. France will face Spain. England will face Argentina. Which World Cup semifinal matchup is the best? Which one would you most like to attend? Adam, I'll give you the floor first. Which of these two showdowns do you think will turn out to be the best game?
5: I think it has to be France-Spain. You're talking about, again, two absolute powerhouses, pardon me. And I'm just pulling up the DraftKings Sportsbook to look at the futures market.
4: Yep.
5: France is plus 150 to win the World Cup, then Spain at plus 320, England plus 340, Argentina plus 360. And so basically it's France and everybody else. France, that said, I don't think, and I think Gab would tend to agree with this, our last guest, I don't think you're going to see this domination. I wouldn't be the least bit surprised in either of these matches if we see extra time and that it is highly stressful and nail-biting and low-scoring and fun and every kick matters kind of thing. I don't think it's going to be rain and goals. I don't think you're going to get a 4-2 contest, that kind of thing. I think France will win, ultimately, but kind of eke this thing out. I think Spain is going to put up a great fight. And obviously, Mbappe and Dembele and just as top-heavy as some of the scoring options are for France, you've just got an incredibly balanced, solid Spain team and a You mean Lamal player who is getting, you know, just better and better and better by the match at this point in time, and obviously such a young kid as well. So it should be fun. That's where I would go. What about you?
4: No, I'm with you on that. I mean, this is one of those times in sports where it feels like we're getting a game around too soon. It's the way the bracket breaks. It is what it is. But you've got France and Spain, the two teams with the best odds of winning the tournament. The reigning World Cup finalists against the reigning European champions, you know, happening Tuesday in Dallas. It's a semifinal. It's the game that I think a good portion of the world has been waiting to see. We're just getting it, you know, basically around too soon, if you want to look at it that way. I think this is the heavyweight matchup. But on the other side, you know, Argentina and England have history in the World Cup. They've met several times in the history of the World Cup, 62, 1966, 86, 1998, 2002, and they've got names everywhere. You've got Kane, you've got Bellingham, you've got Messi. You have two very different tactical and stylistic sides there, so I don't think you can go wrong with either one. I would probably lean with you toward France and Spain, but Argentina, England, I'll put it this way. France and Spain is the match, Adam, that I'm probably the most excited to watch. If I had to pick one to attend live and in person, I think Argentina, England would be the match that I'd go to.
5: Because you just think it's maybe going to be a little higher scoring, a little
4: I think the environment would be through the roof. Like, they'll all be great, don't get me wrong. World Cup environments are great. You know, I was blessed to be at the 2014 World Cup down in Brazil. Got to watch Argentina and Germany in the final with 200,000 fans on the beach of, you know, Copacabana. You know, I've seen environments like that. They're special. They're incredible. So, you know, France and Spain, all due respect to those two fan bases, those two countries, if I could choose to be at one, you know, it might not be the better game, but I think I'd rather be in the stands for Argentina, England.
5: I can see that. I mean, the environment will be crazy, and obviously if England should win, and that wouldn't be a crazy upset or anything like that, then you get to take part in Wonderwall, and what could be better than that? But I think that, man, I don't know, I think I'd still lean, I tend to agree the environment will be better if you're talking about England and Argentina, but I think on the pitch, which is maybe ultimately the thing that I'm chasing, France and Spain is going to give you a better, more compelling, more interesting game. In part because of one thing that we've talked about ad nauseum throughout this show, Kyle, which is while Argentina and England keep finding a way, they're not playing 90-minute games, if you will. No. And obviously, in a sport like soccer, the math doesn't check out, but you know what I'm saying. They're not playing these complete efforts. It's taken a little while for whatever reason. I think, generally speaking, France and Spain, you are getting that. You are getting games that are interesting from moment one and great competition from moment one and effort from moment one. And so that's what I would like. But I think both are going to be great. I think both are going to be a fun watch. I think it is, and I want to double check this very quick before I make some, you know, grand proclamation. Yeah, I'm accurate. I think it's a travesty the time that these games are. So you've got France and Spain at 3 p.m.
4: Yep.
5: on a Tuesday Eastern time. England and Argentina, 3 p.m. Eastern time on a Wednesday. Middle of the week. Look, I know it's summer vacation for kids and whatnot, but we adults, we work, and not all adults get to do what you and I get to do. In the middle of the day, if you're a huge soccer fan, you're at the office, if you don't have one of those remote jobs, and you can't tune in to the World Cup semifinals because they're not in prime time, they're at 3 o'clock, and I know it's catering to, you know, the world schedule as well, and not just, you know, those of us in the United States, but even still, 3 in the afternoon? That's nuts. Gross.
4: It is. I'm surprised that I'd like to know more. You know, TV executives typically do things, you know, in a way to maximize viewership, revenue. 3 p.m. I'd love to ask some questions about that. We'll see what the numbers look like when those two matches come around on Tuesday and Wednesday. Yeah, it's an odd time to put those games. There's no doubt about that. Hit us up 1-888-SAY-ESPN with your strongest World Cup thoughts now that the semifinals are set. We've got France and Spain. We've got England and Argentina. We would love to hear from you. But coming up, Adam tells you what the top storylines are this NFL season. This is Game Night on ESPN Radio, the all-new ESPN app, SiriusXM Channel 80, and TuneIn.
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17: For a 3-1 win over Switzerland at extra time in Kansas City, Julian Alvarez, the game winner in the 112th minute of extra time, and Lionel Messi had a assist on the first goal of the match. And they will take on England after they defeated Norway 2-1 in extra time in Miami. Jude Bellingham, the star with both English goals, were the game winner 3 minutes into extra time. Bellingham after the thrilling victory.
18: Maybe, but maybe he doesn't know what it's like to play in those kind of conditions against Erling Haaland, Odegaard, Nusash, Soloff. You know, that's not an easy team to play against. So, you know, I think we've tried to create a positive environment. We should continue that going into the final four. I can't speak highly enough of the lads. You're not going to win every game popping the ball and making 1,000 passes. Some sometimes you have to win dirty, and we've done that again tonight.
17: Jude Bellingham now has 6 goals in this World Cup, and it will be England versus Argentina in the semis on Wednesday in Atlanta. The 2 late baseball games are finals. The Diamondbacks blow out the Dodgers 9-2. James McCann with 2 home runs. Padres top the Blue Jays 8-7. Ty France had a go-ahead solo homer in the 6th.
19: Hey, it's Evan Cohen. 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It's on Sportsmanlike, 6 a.m. Eastern, right here on ESPN Radio, ESPN 2, and ESPNU.
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11: Match left at Wimbledon, the women's final coming on Saturday. Linda Nuskova and Karolina Muchová in the first women's major final between women representing Czechia since the country was founded in 1993. Looked like Nuskova was on cruise control, taking the first set 6-2 and going up 5-2 in the second set. Match over, well, not so fast. Muchová fending off 5 championship points to come back for a stunning 7-5 second set win. Winner take all third. Muchová with all the momentum, but did not matter. Nuskova, during that set break, took a peek at the trophy. Reminder for what she was playing for, and it showed. Raced out to a 3-0 lead, and then checkmate.
12: It's Linda Nuskova, the latest Czech champion of Wimbledon. Regroups to become a brand new major winner. Flinched and then found her power game and her poise. Strong stuff in the final set.
11: Nuskova surviving the second set collapse to claim the crown 6-2, 5-7, 6-3 in 2 hours and 27 minutes, the third longest Wimbledon ladies singles final in the Open era. She is the 10th straight different ladies Wimbledon champion, second time in tennis history that 10 different women won the title at a single major over a 10 tournament. span. On the men's side, the final coming Sunday, heavyweight battle. Top two seeds, Jannik Sinner and Alexander Zverev. Sinner holds the head-to-head edge over Zverev, 10-4, including wins in each of their last nine meetings. But Zverev, fresh off his first major title at the French Open, see if that confidence can carry him. ESPN's Mary Jo Fernandez on the men's final.
13: Well, I think for Sasha Zverev, he's coming into this final at an all-time high. I mean, he finally breaks through in Paris at the French Open. It's something that he's worked so hard to do. And grass has never been his favorite surface, James, but somehow the confidence is carried over. And I think he's playing with much more confidence because he's hitting the ball so much harder. The serve is always a weapon, but now the forehand's become a weapon. He's inside the baseline. You can see the emotions when he won at the French. It's really been nice to see him evolve in a very short amount of time. He's trying to do something that's very difficult to do. And for Sinner, he was shaky at the start, and then he got better.
11: Yeah, no doubt. Zverev would become the first man to win his first two major titles consecutively since John Newcomb back in 1967. 22nd straight year, Wimbledon will crown a gentleman's champion who already won a previous major title match at 11 a.m. Eastern on Sunday. On ESPN, some baseball to get to in the nation's capital. Things going a little bit better for the Yankees this weekend. Struggling to start July and struggling to start the afternoon.
14: He's extreme first base side of the rubber. Into the windup. First pitch to Woods. Swung on. Hit a mile high to right field. Dominguez going back to the warning track. To the wall. Looking up. It is.
11: Nationals Radio Network, Woods' ninth leadoff homer this season, tied with Alfonso Soriano and Brad Wilkerson for the most in a season in Nationals history, his 27th of the year. But just like the opener, Nats led for most of the day, then ran into some Trent Grisham trouble in the eighth.
15: Drill deep to right field. There it goes! See ya! Into the second deck. A two-run home run for Grisham, and the Yankees take a 3-2 lead.
11: Call from the Yes Network, Grisham giving the Yankees the lead after they were shut out through seven innings. Ryan McMahon, Paul Goldschmidt going deep in the frame as well. Second time this season, Yankees hit three home runs in a single inning. They hang on to win it 4-2, third straight win, longest win streak for the Yankees since they won four straight from June 13th through the 17th. The Nationals have blown the lead in 27 games this season. That's tied for the most in the majors. In South Beach, think the focus was on the World Cup, but there was a baseball game in Miami, Marlins and Guardians rematch of the 97 World Series, but both teams have changed names since then. Patrick Bailey switched teams this season. Guardians, glad they got him.
16: The payoff pitch. Swung on, and that's drilled to left. It's carrying well. Hernandez back. He won't get to it. It's up against the wall. Two runs will score. Patrick Bailey comes through, and the Guardians are now up 4-1.
11: WTAM 1100. Bailey providing some insurance. Score would hold 4-1. Tanner Bibee outstanding. 6 2/3, 5 hits, an earned run, and 3 strikeouts. Guardians win their third straight after dropping 4 in a row. Up next, our half-hour headlines, the latest from the World Cup quarters, NBA offseason, more from baseball. 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
18: 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Uh-huh. He tore his ACL. The Kansas City Chiefs didn't make the playoffs. So what?
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31: Gambler's Bonus hits again. On June 14th, Betty hit four fours, clearing her Gambler's Bonus four-of-a-kind bingo card for over $11,000. Betty hit big, and so can you with Gambler's Bonus. It's why you play the game.
11: 2-1, Argentina takes down Switzerland 3-1. They'll meet on Wednesday in Atlanta. Lina Nuskova captures the women's Wimbledon crown. Alexander Zverev and Yannick Sinner battling for the gentlemen's title on Sunday. The Red Sox stay red hot. The Tigers finally cool off in another comeback win for the Yankees. England and Argentina advancing to the World Cup semis. Argentina finding a way again. ESPN soccer analyst Julian Lorenz and Frank LaBeouf on Argentina advancing.
32: Those moments of magic that somebody pops in, Romero with a header, Messi being Messi, Alvarez, who's been quite quiet in the whole game, like Messi, like all Argentine going forward because they scored early, and after that, that was it. I think they had two shots after their goal in the 10th minute. And again, collectively, we said it the other day, they're underwhelming. They are really underwhelming, and they might step up for the semi-final. They will have to, otherwise England will win. But they always find a way. One way or another, they just find a way of winning those games.
33: Sometimes, you know, he could have scored. The ref lifted the flag, but it was an offside, so he could have scored a goal and they would have said, well, again, the little guy, he did what he had to do. If he doesn't score, he's not somebody that you see a lot. And he's been like that throughout his career, where he doesn't run a lot, you don't really see him, but suddenly he makes something special and you call him a genius, who he is.
11: Argentina, the defending champs, ESPN soccer analyst Craig Burley on Argentina advancing.
34: They're chaotic, but they have a little sprinkling of magic. We didn't really see
1: the Messi magic tonight, but we've seen Julian Alvarez with that goal, those moments that change games for them. And it's been moments for them, particularly in the knockout stages, rather than a 90 minutes or 120 of control. We haven't seen that. And if we're being honest, they've had quite a lot of decisions, right or wrong, fall on their lap. The dominoes has fallen their way thus far. The sending off, I think, was correct, but it certainly helped. The decision in the Egypt game was debatable. The Messi match day one, when he raked the studs down. So there's been so much that could have gone against them that's gone for them, and they've taken advantage of that.
11: Yeah, have capitalized on their opportunities. They'll take on England. Three Lions hang on to win against Norway. Thomas Tuchel had England in the World Cup semis after some of the struggles in previous World Cups leading into this one. MLS on Apple TV analyst Keith Costigan thinking that Tuchel has been the difference for the Three Lions.
3: He's got the best out of Jude Bellingham, who's matured now into a world-class talent, who's now got 6 goals in the World Cup. So they're not just reliant on Harry Kane. But I do think if I was to point to one thing, it would be the coach, who has the ability to pick a moment to change the game in a positive manner. That's not something they've always had. I think Gareth Southgate built the culture that allowed England to challenge again. But I think Tuchel gives them that ability to be the team to get over that finish line.
11: And on the other side in Miami, Norway falling short. Erling Haaland subbed off to start the second half of extra time, scoreless in a competitive match for the first time since October of 2024. Costigan disagreeing with the decision to take Haaland out.
3: I can understand from a coaching standpoint, normally, but this isn't a normal game. This is a World Cup quarterfinal. So I think it's one that's going to be debated for a long time. But Norway are definitely best for me when Erling Haaland is on the field. When he's not, they don't have that same kind of mystique about them. And it's difficult. It's difficult to see them lose that way with him not being on the field.
11: Argentina, Spain, France, and England, the final four in the World Cup. The ESPN Radio ESPYs auction is back for the first time since 2020. 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Nick DeLuca here with you. Paragames in Pittsburgh on Saturday after rain washed out the Friday night opener. Fans got their money's worth. It was well worth the wait. In game one, pick it up in the third, tied at 2. Might want to learn the name as Merlin Valdez.
4: The pitch. Swing and a deep fly ball to center. He got into this one good. And he joins the Shrub Club. There's a home run to center. Valdez with his 8th. And the Pirates retake the lead 3-2 on another long home run by Merlin Valdez.
11: 93-7, the fan, instant impact for the Pirates since being called up. His 8th of the season, hadn't even played 30 games. Top of the 5th, Sal Frelick put the Brewers back on top.
4: And he hits one in the air to deep right, going back at the track. Bye-bye, baseball! Salvatore with a 2-run blast, and the Brewers lead it 5-3.
11: 620 WTMJ, Milwaukee would add a run, ran into some trouble in the 7th. Bases full of bucks, and Valdez, the guy they call the magician, waved his wand.
4: 3-1. Swinging a fly ball. This is deep. Way back. Grand slam. Merlin Valdez goes the other way. And the rookie has driven in 6. The Pirates have the lead over the Brewers. 7-6. game from Ace Merlin Valdez.
5: Absolutely amazing what this kid is doing. 22 years old. It is absolutely ridiculous.
11: Two homers for Valdez on the day. Second youngest player in Pirates history with six RBIs. Pittsburgh would nail down the win in the ninth, 7-6. Now over to game two. And in the fourth, Valdez had another trick up his sleeve.
6: 1-1 pitch. And Valdez hits this one high, deep down the left field line, curling toward the pole. And it is gone. A two-run homer for Esmerlin Valdez. And the big day for the rookie continues. His third home run of the day. Two in the first of the doubleheader. And here a go-ahead two-run blast to make it 2-0 Pirates over the Brewers in the bottom of the fourth.
11: Yeah, how's this for a tally? Valdez, the first player in baseball history with four go-ahead hits, three go-ahead homers, and one go-ahead grand slam all in the same day. Great nugget from Sportsnet Pittsburgh. He hit nearly a quarter mile of homers in one day. 1,186 feet combined. That's more than two Washington monuments and the height of the Eiffel Tower. His 10 homers in 27 career games, fewest games to reach 10. By a Pirates player in franchise history. Bryce Terang would tie it with a double in the fifth. Brian Reynolds came through with an RBI single in the sixth to give the Pirates the lead. They'd hang on to win it 3-2. Sweep the doubleheader. They are 4-1 against Milwaukee this season, went 3-10 last year. In St. Pete, the Rays inducting Evan Longoria into the team's Hall of Fame on Saturday, retiring his number three. The 2026 Rays had a chance to break a tie with his 2008 Tampa team for the second most wins before the All-Star break in franchise history. Bottom seven up 2-1 on the Mariners and putting the game on cruise control.
7: 4-2 New York, there are the A's. So now it's really up to the Rays. See, they can cash in here and get themselves a win against Seattle. And the pitch on the way to Valade. Fly ball, well hit into left field. And Rosarena turns and looks. That one, he's gone! A three-run pinch hit homer for Ryan Valade. And the Rays have opened it up. It's 5-1.
11: 6:20 WDAE Valade, big blow. Rays would win it 6-1, their fifth straight win against Seattle. Mariners were a game away from the World Series last year. This year has been a battle. Five losses in a row, tied for their longest losing streak of the season. What's changed? Well, Cal Raleigh's production, nowhere near where it was a year ago, but ESPN MLB analyst Tim Kurchin, confident Cal has a strong second half in him.
8: He's way better than a 165 hitter, and no excuses here, but at the WBC in spring training, he got 9 at-bats in 2 weeks and didn't get any extra hitting around that, and that can really affect a player. He got off to a terrible start, and then he got hurt. Well, now he is healthy. He's back in there every day. The Mariners have a good team. There's plenty of protection around him. I think he's going to get hot the second half. Obviously, he's not going near 60 homers, but he's way too good to be stuck in the 100s at this point.
11: Yeah, Seattle two games under 500 at 47-49, but just two games out of the AL West lead, only team in the division with a positive run differential. Astros and Rangers in Arlington, Yordan Alvarez at it again.
9: Delivers an 0-1. And Alvarez smashes one deep to center field. Back on it is Carter at the wall. Looking up. See you later! High off the batter's eye for Yordan, number 31 on the season. And the Astros lead it 2-0.
11: Alvarez hitting his eighth home run this year against the Rangers, the most in a single season by a Houston hitter against Texas. He's got seven homers at Globe Life Field in six games this year. That's the second most in baseball, including guys who actually play for the Rangers. Fast forward to the sixth, Lamont Wade put the game out of reach.
10: Here's the pitch. And that's the right field. Nimmo going back. Astros just like that.
11: KBME 790 AM on the call's first career grand slam for Wade. Astros win it 9-3, scoring 9-plus runs for an 18th time this season. That's tied for the most in the majors with the Dodgers and the Nationals. Astros 6-3 against Texas this season. Can clinch the season series on Sunday. Have not lost it since back in 2016. Cardinals and Braves, Lars Nootbaar starting fast in St. Louis.
4: Lopez with the pitch. A swing, and there's a high fly ball. That's hit to deep right. It's a gunner for Nootbaar. He blasts that ball over the Cardinal bullpen. 3-0 Cardinals in the first inning.
11: Cardinals Radio Network, 4-1 your final. They did not look back. Third straight win over Atlanta. NBA offseason in full swing at age 41, entering year 23. We're still wondering about where LeBron James will end up 16 years after the decision, dozen years after his return to Cleveland, and those two might be the most likely destinations. LeBron's agent Rich Paul taking voice memos with LeBron weighing his options. ESPN Radio's Emmett Golden says Paul has more information than he's sharing.
0: LeBron has very tight circle, this we know. And that circle doesn't let information out. So I'm not mad at them for not, you know, saying, hey, yeah, this is what he's thinking, this is what he's not. I get it. It's all part of the game, right? It's what we do. And by the way, thank you, because it is July 11th, and normally we have nothing to talk about. So Bam punches Tyler Hero, gives us content, and now we got the LeBron stuff as we wait for him. So it works for us, but I don't believe for a second. And then, you know what? Rich should be lying to us. You know? But I don't believe for a second he has no idea where LeBron is leaning.
11: 16 years after taking his talents to South Beach, could Miami make sense with a chance to team up with Giannis and Bam Adebayo, making the headlines after that summer league altercation with Tyler Hero? ESPN Radio's Aaron Goldhammer on the impact that could have on LeBron's decision.
2: What is LeBron thinking as he's in Puerto Rico on a golf course somewhere, and he refreshes his Twitter and sees this report from Sean? Is he thinking to himself, huh, I want to go play with Bam Adebayo? Or is he thinking to himself, man, this is some childish BS, and I don't want to be a part of any team that has anything to do with this?
11: Yeah, lot to consider. From the start of his free agency, Paul saying LeBron's next move will be about happiness. ESPN NBA front office insider Bobby Marks says teams can't just throw money at the king.
12: No, I don't. I don't. He's made close to $600 million in his career. And I know we really don't want to talk about players' money and everything like that. But if the goal is to go out and go try to win a championship, I don't think you're going to want to trade off pieces that can actually help your roster, whether it be, you know, in the case of Cleveland trading, you know, Max Strus to clear up money. Instead of paying him $4 million, now you can pay him $7 million. So, no, I don't. I think what helps, and I think certainly what Philadelphia did, was going out and improving your roster to make it more appealing for him to come play with them.
11: Nobody knows what LeBron is thinking. Cleveland, Miami, frontrunners, Golden State potentially in the mix. ESPN senior NBA writer Brian Windhorst thinking that might be cool to see LeBron in the Bay Area.
13: I don't think that they're a favorite or anything in the West, but I would love to see it. But it's not going to be a disaster either. Of course not. There's no chance of it being a disaster. It would be wonderful to see. They're not going to be in last place or anything like that. So I know it's not a hot take, but I don't think it's a dream team or a disaster. I think it's something very enjoyable to work your way through the doldrums of a regular season while we wait for the best teams to play in the postseason.
11: One thing for sure, we know LeBron is leaving L.A. We think Kawhi Leonard is too. Clippers and Raptors agreeing on that deal to send Kawhi back to Toronto, but the trade will not be completed until the NBA investigation into whether the Clippers circumvented the salary cap through an endorsement deal with Aspiration is over. ESPN's Bobby Marks on the penalties the Clippers could potentially be facing.
12: You're looking at suspensions. You're looking at a fine up to between $7 and $10 million, somewhere in that range. You're looking at loss of draft picks. It's significant. You know, the Clippers have gone on with their business this summer. Toronto has done, you know, some marginal signings and everything like that. But to kind of rewind this and this trade doesn't go through, it doesn't put everyone in a really good light.
11: Yeah, a lot to deal with on both sides of that trade in Toronto and in L.A. Up next, volume up for Saturday Top Sound. This is SportsCenter All Night here on ESPN Radio.
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28: Thanks, Nick. We begin with a busy final Saturday in baseball before the All-Star break and plenty of offense between the Blue Jays and Padres in San Diego. 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
34: The lefty set. Now the ninth pitch of the at-bat. France hits it in the air. Deep to left field. Classe is back. This one, gonna go! Western Medal for Ty France is a
16: 4.
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1: McCann swings and drives one in the air, deep left center field. That one is back, and it is gone! Back-to-back homers, second of the night for James McCann. 9-2 Diamondbacks in the eighth.
16: Number 3.
28: Cubs taking on the Reds in Cincinnati, and this was the difference in this one on the Cubs radio network.
3: The 0-1. And a high fly ball hit to deep left. Going back with a at the track near the wall. Looks up, gone! Alex Bregman gives the Cubs the lead. A two-run home run to straight left. And the Cubs now up 5-3 over the Reds.
16: Number 2.
28: 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The call on the YES Network.
4: Drill deep to right field. There it goes! See ya! Into the second deck. A two-run home run for Grisham. And the Yankees take a 3-2 lead.
16: Number 1.
28: And Nick, our top sound, a Pirates rookie, had himself a day in a doubleheader sweep with the Brewers in Pittsburgh. 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
5: 3-1. Swinging a fly ball. This is deep. Way back. Grand slam! Esmerlin Valdez goes the other way. And the rookie has driven in six. The Pirates have the lead over the Brewers, 7-6. What a game from Esmerlin Valdez.
11: Yeah, what a day. Thanks so much, Sean. And that was only Game 1. Valdez went on to homer again in Game 2 of that doubleheader. The Padres back within a game of 500. D-backs winning their second straight over the Dodgers. Go-ahead two-run homer in the seventh for Alex Bregman, his first that late since August 2024 with the Astros. It's another comeback win for the Cubs. Three Saturday games in the WNBA. Lynx and Liberty might have been the best of the bunch in Minneapolis. Lynx trailing entering the fourth, then Kayla McBride came alive.
6: That one drilled from three for Kayla McBride. Nine unanswered points for Minnesota. Pulls it back out on Schuhwanner. Still pulls it and got it.
11: That call coming from ABC. McBride scored 14 of her 25 in the fourth quarter. Lynx win it 90-85. Olivia Miles adding 23. Sabrina Ionescu scoring 25 for the Liberty, who have lost 4 of 5. Fire over the Dream, 102-92. Megan Gustafson scored 17. The Aces demolished the Mercury, 106-58. Asia Wilson had 21 and 15 boards in just 25 minutes. Vegas led by 54 in the fourth quarter, matching the third largest win in league history. What a blowout in that one, but some good action across the WNBA. Up next, the World Cup semis are set. Argentina and England are through. One final down, one to go at Wimbledon. 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
10: This week's Finley Cadillac Henderson Player Performance of the Week is coming from the ongoing World Cup that has been full of great action. But this recognition goes to Norway's Erling Haaland as he led Norway to a 2-1 victory over Brazil, scoring both goals along the way. Haaland scored the first goal on a header in the 79th minute and another goal in the 90th minute. That would be the goal that sealed the deal. The Manchester City striker underlined his status as one of the world's leading goal scorers by notching his 6th and 7th goals of the tournament, and as of right now, has drawn even with Messi and Mbappe in the race for the World Cup Golden Boot. Norway had never won a World Cup knockout game prior to this tournament. Matter of fact, it's their first appearance at the World Cup since 1998. We don't know how long this ride is going to last for the Scandinavians, but we do know for sure that they have caught the attention of the world in this fantastic World Cup.
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13: Thanks, Nick. We begin with a busy final Saturday in baseball before the All-Star break and plenty of offense between the Blue Jays and Padres in San Diego. 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
14: The lefty set. Now the ninth pitch of the at-bat. France hits it in the air. Deep to left field. Classe is back. This one, gonna go! Western medal for Ty France. His 11th home run of the year has put the Padres back ahead. It's 8-7.
9: Number 4.
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15: McCann swings and drives one in the air. Deep left center field. That one is back and it is gone! Back-to-back homers. Second of the night for James McCann. 9-2 Diamondbacks in the 8th.
9: Number 3.
13: Cubs taking on the Reds in Cincinnati, and this was the difference in this one on the Cubs radio network.
16: The 0-1. And a high fly ball hits it deep left. Going back with a at the track near the wall. Looks up, gone! Alex Bregman gives the Cubs the lead. A two-run home run to straight left. And the Cubs now up 5-3 over the Reds.
9: Number 2.
13: The Yankees erupt in the 8th in a rally over the Nationals in D.C. The call on the YES Network.
17: Drill deep to right field. There it goes! See ya! Into the second deck. A two-run home run for Grisham. And the Yankees take a 3-2 lead.
9: Number 1.
13: And Nick, Nick, our top sound, a Pirates rookie, had himself a day in a doubleheader sweep with the Brewers in Pittsburgh. Three total home runs, including the big blow in Game 1 on Sports Radio 93.7 The Fan.
12: 3-1. Swinging a fly ball. This is deep. Way back. Grand slam. A smelling Valdez goes the other way. And the rookie has driven in six. The Pirates have the lead over the Brewers. 7-6. What a game from a smelling Valdez.
10: Yeah, what a day. Thanks so much, John. And that was only Game 1. Valdez went on to homer again in Game 2 of that doubleheader. The Padres back within a game of 500. D-backs winning their second straight over the Dodgers. Go-ahead two-run homer in the seventh for Alex Bregman. His first that late since August 2024 with the Astros. It's another comeback win for the Cubs. Three Saturday games in the WNBA. Lynx and Liberty might have been the best of the bunch in Minneapolis. Lynx trailing entering the fourth. Then Kayla McBride came alive.
18: That one drilled from three for Kayla McBride. Nine unanswered points for Minnesota. Pulls it back out on Shoehorner. Still pulls it and got it.
10: That call coming from ABC. McBride scored 14 of her 25 in the fourth quarter. Lynx win it 90-85. Olivia Miles adding 23. Sabrina Ionescu scoring 25 for the Liberty, who have lost 4 of 5. Fire over the Dream, 102-92. Megan Gustafson scored 17. The Aces demolished the Mercury, 106-58. Asia Wilson had 21 and 15 boards in just 25 minutes. Vegas led by 54 in the fourth quarter, matching the third largest win in league history. What a blowout in that one, but some good action across the WNBA. That'll be a wrap for us on SportsCenter All Night. Thanks for hanging with us. For producers Steve Risser and Alex Zahiro, I'm Nick DeLuca. 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
4: So, Taboo, thank you so much for jumping on. We appreciate you being with us. We were just talking about LeBron and where he might go. From my understanding, yes. You're a big-time Lakers fan. How are you coping with LeBron no longer being on your favorite team?
5: You know what? This is a Kobe land, bro. L.A. is Kobe land. It's Magic Johnson land. LeBron was a great visitor, and I know we got the bubble championship, which was awesome. You know, kudos to that. But at the end of the day, man, you know, we got to do what's best for L.A. as the franchise. You know, we're gunning for championship. And I feel like, you know, wherever LeBron goes, we thank him. But ultimately, this is a Kobe town. And, you know, we always felt like LeBron was a great asset, but he was never really a Laker in my eyes, dude. He was always just, you know, contributing to what was already implemented. You know, we sucked prior to that. Then when we got Anthony Davis, it was like, okay, we got something going on. We added all these pieces. We had Dwight Howard. We had, you know, McGee, these big men. And then you have Rajon Rondo in the mix. Then you have like a great LA team that's able to win during COVID time. We won a championship during the bubble era. But ultimately, I'm glad that we're moving on from that. It's Luka's team now. I don't know where we're going to go with that, but I'm just glad that you know, we had a good run with LeBron.
6: 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So take us back to that moment. What was going through your mind when you first heard the diagnosis?
5: So I just want to send a warm shout out to all the survivors, fighters, warriors, caregivers that are in the fight against cancer, first and foremost, before I give my testimonial. So on June 24th, 2014, I started having severe chronic pain in my back, in my two lymph nodes in my spine. And I went to the ER. And I did all this testing, MRI, CAT scan, because they couldn't really figure out what was going on with me. And at 7 a.m., I got diagnosed with cancer because then they found the mass or the tumor in my spine. And they said, you know what? It's spreading at a rapid rate. So we're going to have to go into removing your right testicle because it's testicular cancer. And I was like, what? Can I get a second opinion? I was just performing and I was killing it, man. And now I'm here in the hospital, you know, and you never know like how severe things are until you get diagnosed. And, you know, I was always like putting it off like, nah, it's just wear and tear of the body. Didn't listen to my body. The pain had started growing severe in my back. And finally, June 24th was the day that it all came to a moment of clarity of understanding, like, yo, this is severe. And they're like, you're going to have to go into surgery tomorrow, get your right testicle removed, and then Monday you're going to have to start chemotherapy. And you got to understand, man, and I'm speaking to all the men, a lot of times we have bravado and macho, like, ah, I don't need to go in any doctor. I'll just put some vapor rub or some Vicks on it, and it'll be good. You know, especially me being a Latino, like, that's how we grew up. We grew up with that whole, like, mentality of, You don't have to go to the

0: Fat? Are you kidding me? I need a nickname. 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
17: 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I'm sad for the Viking because they had a great qualification. 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
18: Swinging a high fly ball into left. Juan Soto sprints back at the wall, looks up, and that's gone!
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21: 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Nick DeLuca here with you. Middle of July, lots of good stuff going on. Have a women's Wimbledon champ, gentlemen's final around the corner, plenty of baseball. The NBA offseason in full swing as well. But we're down to four in the World Cup. Started with six on Saturday. Kansas City part of the weeding out process. Leo Messi in Argentina looking to defend their World Cup title, taking on Switzerland, a surprise member of the quarters playing their first since 1954. Argentina been in this spot before. And it looked like it. Alexis McAllister opening the scoring just 10 minutes in on a great feed from Messi. But then Switzerland turned up the heat, held off the scoreboard in the first half, had chances in the second, and finally capitalized. Dan and Doy, the equalizer in the 67th minute, all square despite the Swiss flag being a plus. Off to the extra 20, Argentina scratching for opportunities. Julian Alvarez finding the back of the net. Four of Alvarez's five career World Cup goals have been scored in the knockout stage. His goal, the latest goal from outside the box in the last 60 years at the FIFA World Cup. Argentina would add another late one to win it 3-1 on a night where the final score did not show how tough it was. ESPN senior soccer writer Gab Marcardi says that Argentina didn't play well, but they found a way.
22: They found a way. I don't think that they've played very well in this World Cup. They've relied heavily on Messi. And if you watch them play, I mean, even if you're kind of a novice to the sport, you'll notice Messi kind of walks around the pitch most of the time. And that's okay, because when Argentina get possession and they get the ball to Messi, he makes magic happen. But what that means is that everybody else has to work that much harder. They've sort of tinkered with their formation. They don't really use wide areas. They just try to clog up the middle, play tight passes. That's kind of what you have to do when, you know, one of your guys is basically a non-factor out of possession. It's worked for them so far. I don't know that they can continue playing like this as the opposition gets even tougher against England. Unless, of course, Messi stands on his head and does something unbelievable, which, of course, he's done before in the very, very near past.
21: Yeah, he certainly can. Messi's nine-game World Cup scoring streak ending, but his pursuit of a second World Cup title continues. He picked up his 10th World Cup assist, two more than any other player in the last 60 years. Marcotti on what makes Messi so special.
22: I think what's remarkable about him is how he's managed to really adapt his game. I mean, you see this in every sport. Certain athletes, as they get older, they have to play differently. Maybe they have to play smarter. They have to pick their moments. You know, in some ways, soccer is a perfect sport for that because it's a low scoring game and you only need to be great, you know, once or twice a game to score a goal. And usually that's enough to get you by. And I think Messi understands that beyond the athleticism, beyond taking care of his body, and and the genius, of course, that he has in his feet, there is a really, really big brain there. Whether consciously or not, he says, okay, how can I not be a liability to the side when we don't have the ball, and at the same time be a difference maker? And, you know, he's shown that he can do that with Inter Miami, certainly, and with Argentina. It is a really big ask in these conditions to go out there and play 120 minutes, and he manages to do that. And I find that really remarkable.
0: Marcotti on game night. Argentina riding a 12-match World Cup unbeaten streak dating back to 2022. Have looked beatable at times, but have found a way all tournament long. They reached their third semifinal in the last four World Cups, the sixth in team history.

0: GOETTL. 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
6: Linda Nuskova and Karolina Mihova in the first women's major final between women representing Czechia since the country was founded in 1993. Looked like Nuskova was on cruise control, taking the first set 6-2 and going up 5-2 in the second set. Match over? Well, not so fast. Mihova fending off 5 championship points to come back for a stunning 7-5 second set win. Winner take all third. Mihova with all the momentum, but did not matter. Nuskova, during that set break, took a peek at the trophy. Reminder for what she was playing for, and it showed. Raced out to a 3-0 lead, and then checkmate.
7: It's Linda Nuskova, the latest Czech champion of Wimbledon. Regroups to become a brand new major winner. Flinched and then found her power game and her poise. Strong stuff in the final set.
6: Nuskova surviving the second set collapse to claim the crown 6-2, 5-7, 6-3 in 2 hours and 27 minutes, the third longest Wimbledon ladies singles final in the Open era. She is the 10th straight different ladies Wimbledon champion, second time in tennis history that 10 different women won the title at a single major over a 10 tournament span. On the men's side, the final coming Sunday, heavyweight battle. Top 2 seeds, Jannik Sinner and Alexander Zverev. Sinner holds the head-to-head edge over Zverev 10-4, including wins in each of their last 9 meetings. But Zverev, fresh off his first major title at the French Open, see if that confidence can carry him. ESPN's Mary Jo Fernandez on the men's final.
8: Well, I think for Sasha Zverev, he's coming into this final at an all-time high. I mean, he finally breaks through in Paris at the French Open. It's something that he's worked so hard to do. And grass has never been his favorite surface, James, but somehow the confidence is carried over. And I think he's playing with much more confidence because he's hitting the ball so much harder. The serve is always a weapon, but now the forehand's become a weapon. He's inside the baseline. You can see the emotions when he won at the French. It's really been nice to see him evolve in a very short amount of time. I mean, he's trying to do something that's very difficult to do. And for Sinner, he was shaky at the start, and then he got better.
6: Yeah, no doubt. Zverev would become the first man to win his first 2 major titles consecutively since John Newcomb back in 1967. 22nd straight year, Wimbledon will crown a gentleman's champion who already won a previous major title match at 11 a.m. Eastern on Sunday on ESPN. Some baseball to get to in the nation's capital. Things going a little bit better for the Yankees this weekend. Struggling to start July and struggling to start the afternoon.
9: He's extreme first base side of the rubber. Into the windup. First pitch to Woods. Swung on. Hit a mile high to right field. Dominguez going back to the warning track. To the wall. Looking up. It is caught. Goodbye. Bang.
6: Nationals Radio Network, Woods' ninth leadoff homer this season, tied with Alfonso Soriano and Brad Wilkerson for the most in a season in Nationals history, his 27th of the year. But just like the opener, Nats led for most of the day, then ran into some Trent Grisham trouble in the eighth.
10: Drill deep to right field. There it goes! See ya! Into the second deck. A two-run home run for Grisham, and the Yankees take a 3-2 lead.
6: Call from the Yes Network, Grisham giving the Yankees the lead after they were shut out through seven innings. Ryan McMahon, Paul Goldschmidt going deep in the frame as well. Second time this season, Yankees hit three home runs in a single inning. They hang on to win it 4-2, third straight win, longest win streak for the Yankees since they won four straight from June 13th through the 17th. The Nationals have blown the lead in 27 games this season. That's tied for the most in the majors. In South Beach, think the focus was on the World Cup, but there was a baseball game in Miami, Marlins and Guardians rematch of the 97 World Series, but both teams have changed names since then. Patrick Bailey switched teams this season. Guardians, glad they got him.
11: The payoff pitch swung on, and that's drilled to left. It's carrying well. Hernandez back. He won't get to it. It's up against the wall. Two runs will score. Patrick Bailey comes through, and the Guardians are now up 4-1.
6: WTAM 1100, Bailey providing some insurance. Score would hold 4-1. Tanner Bibee outstanding. 6 2/3, 5 hits, an earned run, and 3 strikeouts. Guardians win their third straight after dropping 4 in a row. Up next, our half-hour headlines, the latest from the World Cup quarters, NBA offseason, more from baseball. 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

0: Sixth game of the season, their most before the All-Star break since 1993. Shut out for the ninth time this year, tied for the second most in baseball. Were shut out eight times in all of 2025. The Tigers entered Saturday trying to make it seven straight. JT Realmuto had other plans.
1: 0-1 pitch. This ball's hit down the left field line, and it's fair ball. That's in the corner. Brandon's going to score no problem. Green gets over there, but the ball dances around quite a bit. So here comes Bryson Stott, and JT has himself a two-run double.
0: 94 WIP on the call. The Phils bounce back to even the series with a 4-2 win since May 19th. They are 19-5 following a loss that is best in Major League Baseball. Christopher Sanchez, 7 innings, 2 earned. His ninth start this season of at least 7 innings, 2 or fewer earned allowed. That's the most in Major League Baseball and a much-needed bounce-back start after allowing a career-high 9 earned in his last road start. The Tigers left 7 men on base, were 0-for-6 with runners in scoring position. Had their chances, but could not break through as they fall to the Phillies to mark an end to that winning streak. Coming up, more from a busy day around baseball. This is SportsCenter All Night here on ESPN Radio.
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5: I'm Ed Megan. The Final Four is set for the World Cup. The last two semifinal berths were clinched yesterday, and both games needed extra time last night. Argentina advanced with a 3-1 win over Switzerland. England was also victorious, getting past Norway 2-1. So England and Argentina will play in one semifinal on Wednesday in Atlanta. The other semifinal will take place in Arlington as Spain battles France. Championship set for next Sunday. To baseball, where the Dodgers have a comfortable lead atop the National League West, but have had their hands full with the Arizona Diamondbacks this weekend.
6: The 1-0.
7: McCann in the air to left, going back on it. Hernandez, still going back. He's at the fence. It's gone! Just over the 360 marker and straightaway left. James McCann's first of the year.
5: The call from 98.7 FM as Arizona defeats LA 9-2 for its second straight win at Chavez Ravine. The Dodgers still lead the Diamondbacks by 12.5 games in the NL West, but Arizona is now 3.5 games out of a wild card spot. The Red Sox have the longest winning streak in the majors. It is now at 8 after a 4-0 win over the Mets. Boston is a half game out of a wild card spot. Cardinals over the Braves 2-1. St. Louis a game out of the wild card race. Lone Star State battle goes to the Astros, who topped the Rangers last night 9-3. Wimbledon men's final is set for later this morning. It will be a battle of two top seeds as Jannik Sinner takes on Alexander Zverev. Match will get underway at 11 a.m. Eastern. You can see the Wimbledon men's final on ESPN.
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0: he doesn't care. Mm-hmm. And I think that is probably his biggest issue.
1: It's our definition of caring. How much is too much? How much is not enough? And it spins into a conversation about the men's soccer team in the United States competing on the world level holistically. Mm-hmm. Are we good enough? Are we competitive enough? And if the issue is not solely when we arrive at the World Cup, where does it start? And that's where we turn next. Coming up, the long-term effects of this World Cup loss, the round of 16 exit for the United States, and the future of soccer in the United States. How do we become a world power? Courtney Cronin, Harry Lyles, off and running here on Best Week Ever, ESPN Radio and the ESPN app.
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9: It's really? She's not the cheating kind. And that's, then we played Confessions earlier.
10: Confessions by Usher. So if I can just guess the music theme here. Infidelity. On Best Week Ever. I don't think we're going. That's a bridge too far. Harry Lyles, Courtney Cronin with you on this Sunday morning, ESPN Radio. The cheating aspect. Does this have something to do with the news that came out last Sunday or Monday about Flo Balogun, United States player who was given a red card, who was supposed to miss the round of 16, ends up getting a call from the White House, FIFA that is, and then he gets reinstated. Does it have something to do with that?
11: You're on the right track. It doesn't technically have anything to do with it, but it does have to do with the World Cup, which I didn't catch on to it when Rachel was talking to me about it, but Argentina seems to get away with a lot of things.
10: Yeah, okay. I've gone down the rabbit
9: Renee,
10: hole.
9: You're not supposed to tell him yet.
10: Well, no, now we know the music theme has to do with Argentina.
9: The theme. Now we know why.
11: I mean, so, again, she brought up the United States. It's America. Yeah. It's the World Cup.
10: In Argentina, yesterday, 3-1 win over Switzerland. They move on. I've heard a lot about the controversy surrounding this team, some of the under-the-table payments, so to speak. So that was your thought process, Renee. Argentina.
11: Collectively, I would say Rachel and I.
9: I said, Renee, what about cheating? He goes, why? And I was like, well, you know that questionable Argentina. And he's like, oh, that's so good.
10: Yep.
9: So
12: they're paying cats under the table. Sounds pretty SEC to me.
10: We're more. Our United States sports problems are more like the worldwide.
12: Yeah, we're. You know, I say this all the time. We are all much more alike than we think that we are.
10: Oh man, yeah, that is. That's a good one. I like that one. Well done, both of you, Rachel and Renee. All right. This is SportsCenter, a new interview podcast from Rich Eisen.

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0: honest with you. I actually, they still sometimes write what you're going to say, but I'd rather you not. The other reason, and I'm not trying to be rude, part of the reason other shows don't take calls, they don't get them. We actually get a line full of calls every show, and that's why we take them. A lot of times people ask for calls, they don't get them. So, like, don't necessarily take it personally. This is just a show that interacts a lot with their listeners. James in San Diego. Go ahead, James.
1: Hey guys, I just want to say it's rare that you laugh out loud funny. Appreciate every Sunday morning. And my favorite, too, is your left-handed compliments. We have jobs. We build freeway bridges, so we can't listen during the week. But I'll try to catch a last half hour of the show. And Myron, he directs our... uses all his time for U.S. historical events is when, like, Morris Day and the Time album came out. Guys, have a great day.
0: That's his history right there. By the way, you can listen on podcasts. I understand you're going to have a job where you can't 3 to 5. Yeah. That's the podcast. Just look for the most generic-looking feed on them. Just put in Matt and Myron and then subscribe, and hopefully at some point we'll have some new artwork.
2: He also said, what, he builds bridges? I think he was trying to tell us, like, he's big time. Compared to what we're doing.
0: Well, you don't like working people. That's always been a problem with you. I'm the one that's connected to the working class. You're more of a white collar kind of guy.
2: No, I just don't know why the construction project takes 19 years. I don't understand why it takes that long.
0: Did you see the story a few weeks back here in Louisville, Kentucky, where they're building I-65 and they've shut down a major stretch of interstate? They've shut down basically the major interstate in town is shut down throughout Louisville. Like, you can't get on it. It hadn't caused as much traffic as I thought it would, but it's a lot. And a couple snuck onto the interstate at night and started making out and, like, heavy petting on the empty interstate. Did you see that video?
2: Yeah. I mean, listen, that's a memory. You know, that's a man who was in over his head. Like, he wanted to show he was daring and then just kind of went too far. But I respect it.
0: Well, they ended up getting to do what they, because there were no cars. But do you think that would be sort of sexy to be out on an interstate with no one there and to kind of, you know, it's closed, so you're safe?
2: For certain people, maybe. But I don't get it. I mean, the dirt and the rocks and the sand. That's a lot.
0: Okay. Yeah. Let's go to Billy in Toronto. Go ahead, Billy.
3: Hey guys, how you doing? Listen, very simply put, I hear you guys are leaving and doing going somewhere else or
0: no,
3: whatever.
0: No, just a daily show. We're not leaving ESPN Radio. We're just expanding.
2: What do you mean you hear we're leaving? It's the whole show.
3: No. I get what you're saying, but my point is the one thing that I would like to see leave and leave forever is this damn sport of soccer. I mean, who likes this pathetic? I mean,
0: Hang on just a second. Why is it pathetic?
3: Well, first of all, number one, it takes you 50 passes to get the ball down the field. When you finally get a shot or a nice goal in a 1-0 game, the game is called back because of offside. Get rid of the offside rule. Get rid of the flopping. The flopping is just ridiculous. Yeah, that's why.
0: So you're saying for you, Billy, the World Cup has not caught on for you.
3: I didn't even know it was on. I'd rather watch Colorado play San Francisco in baseball, the great sport of all time. I'd rather watch paint dry. I can't watch this garbage.
0: You know what? There you go. Listen, not everybody has turned the soccer bug around in America. Man. Tom Crean, and we'll take more of your calls next.
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14: Gambler's Bonus hits again. On June 14th, Betty hit four fours, clearing her Gambler's Bonus four-of-a-kind bingo card for over $11,000. Betty hit big, and so can you with Gambler's Bonus. It's why you play the game.
15: The slugger will bounce back in the second half.
16: He's way better than a 165 hitter, and no excuses here, but at the WBC in spring training, he got 9 at-bats in 2 weeks and didn't get any extra hitting around that, and that can really affect the player. He got off to a terrible start.
15: The Mariners are still in the wild American League West race, a game behind first-place team, the Texas Rangers. We're trying to get 2 out of 3 from their Texas rivals in against Houston today. The Astros beating the Rangers yesterday. Today in Pittsburgh, the Pirates host the Brewers. It's a marquee pitching matchup. Paul Skeens against Jacob Mizorowski. Cubs are 6 games behind the Brewers in the NL Central. They'll finish out the weekend series in Cincinnati. Louisville, the men's final will get underway at the top of the hour on ESPN as the two top seeds do battle. Alexander Zverev will take on Yannick Sinner. Final Four is now set for the World Cup. After England and Argentina clinched berths last night, they'll play each other on Wednesday. Spain and France play on Tuesday. WNBA tonight on ESPN and Disney+. The Wings will host the Sky. Dallas will look to make it 5 wins in a row.
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8: I'm Ed Bankin. There is one more day of baseball before Major League's All-Star break in New York. The Red Sox look to stretch their winning streak to 9 games as they try to get a sweep of the Mets. Meanwhile, the break can't come sooner with the Metropolitans now 16 games under 500. They are in the basement of the NL East. Meanwhile, the Braves are at the top of the division, but they've seen a lead of 8 games shrink to 2 in recent weeks. They'll try to avoid a sweep at the hands of the Cardinals. The team trying to catch Atlanta is Philadelphia. The Phillies will play their rubber game against the Tigers. While the Marlins also 3 back, they will continue with their weekend series against the Guardians. Well, the AL West is certainly up for grabs. The Rangers are in first, but they are just a game over 500. They finished the Lone Star Series with the Astros today. Houston is 2 back, Seattle 1 back. The Wild, Wild West. Well, the men's final is underway on ESPN. It's the top 2 seeds doing battle as Alexander Zverev is taking on Jannik Sinner there in the first set. And Sinner holds a 6-5 lead. The World Cup semifinals are set with Argentina and England clinching their berths last night. ESPN analyst Craig Burley talked about Jude Bellingham's big game and his ability to step up in the clutch for England.
9: Pressure from the media and the pressure from a manager could sink a player. And to me, he is so determined for his teammates and himself and his country. But he's also driven, I think, by sticking 2 fingers up at everybody that thought he wasn't going to be the man for England this summer.
8: The World Cup semifinals will take place on Tuesday and Wednesday.
10: Hey, it's Evan Cohen. Coming up Monday, we've seen a lot of old faces in new places in the NBA, and I'll tell you the one that I think will have the biggest impact on his team next season. It's on Sportsmanlike 6 a.m. Eastern, right here on ESPN Radio, ESPN2, and ESPNU.

0: cousin Chili Man. I met him at the Weisberg at the Harold Davis. He had a hen, some would wear him out out there.
1: No, wait a minute. What? You said that the raccoon lady is your aunt.
0: No, I said I know her man, Chili Man.
1: Okay. Oh, you know her man, Chili Man. Wasn't that? Okay. Chili Man. That's the raccoon lady's. Anyway, yeah.
0: Yeah, so, partner. He had a hen at the Harold Davis over in Weisberg, man, wore him out.
1: Yeah. Well, I don't. That's not a sport that's sanctioned here ESPN Radio. But I appreciate the call, Green Onion.
2: What just happened there?
3: What? I don't know. Can you translate whatever he said?
1: I don't know that I should, honestly. I know exactly what he meant in that call. But am I right, Byron? Neither you nor James know what he's talking about.
2: No idea.
1: It's not
3: the last show. We're going to Daily. Let's don't make it the last
1: show. He has an uncle named Chili Man who goes to the Harold Davis cockfighting arena in Letcher County, and he has a hen that tears it up. Which isn't legal, but he's basically saying, because there are in Kentucky, there are underground cockfighting arenas. They get busted a lot.
3: Yeah, we probably shouldn't.
1: And then they come back, but that's what he was talking
3: about. Do people just not believe in their regular names down there? Why does everybody have to have a nickname?
1: Well, I mean, why should you call someone Matt or Mike or Mark if you can call them Green Onion or Chili Man?
2: I think there's someone named Sour Cream in there.
1: Yeah.
3: Oh, no.
2: Shredded cheese.
1: That's his woman. His woman is Sour Cream. He's Green Onion. And they come together. The good thing, Myron, is I've gotten to teach you a lot about culture since we've been on this show, and you've learned a lot of things that I don't think you otherwise would have ever picked up.
3: You taught me? Okay. All right. Yeah, I think I've learned a lot about Kentucky, which I'd been to Kentucky before I knew you, but yeah.
1: But you didn't even understand the words that man said. I had to translate them for you.
3: Did he understand? Like, if you played it back for him, would he understand it? Because that was...
1: I did like that he told you to shut up. And
3: I let that slide a little bit because I'm going to Daily, but... Had that been a year ago, that would have been the whole segment. But
1: well,
3: you know.
1: That's quite all right. So thank you to folks like Misty Combs and Green Onion who have been callers. We will, to answer questions, be taking our use of callers to the Daily Show as well. And we will make that, Myron, a part of what we do.
3: Yeah, definitely. Every day. And hopefully karaoke.
1: I hate that idea. Now, if that is our favorite call in the in segment... Our favorite guest ever will join us. The great Herm Edwards is next on Matt and Myron.
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14: Sheriff trying to win his second straight major as a 1-0 lead in the second set. That match can be seen on ESPN. Meanwhile, baseball has its final day before the All-Star break. One game is underway already in Pittsburgh with the Pirates hosting the Brewers. They are scoreless in the first inning as Paul Skeens and Jacob Mizrowski do battle. In the AL East, the Rays are looking to continue to roll. They won 4 out of 5. They go for a sweep of the Mariners today. They have a lead over the Yankees of 4 games in the division. New York going for a sweep as well. In Washington, after a slump, the Yankees seem to be back on track, and ESPN's Tim Kurchin expects a strong second half for the Bronx Bombers.
15: They've had their bad stretch, I think. They lost 15 out of 20 recently and scored a total of 56 runs. But I think their starting pitching is good enough to get them into the playoffs. They have a great rotation.
14: Also in the AL East, the Red Sox go for their 9th win in a row this afternoon as they take on the Mets. In the WNBA tonight, the Fever will battle the Aces. Caitlin Clark will play for Indiana, will be on a minutes restriction of 20 to 25 minutes. Also tonight on ESPN and Disney Plus, the Wings host the Sky. Dallas has won 4 in a row. That game will tip off at 7 Eastern. It's a break in the World Cup with the semifinals coming up this week. Final 2 spots of the semis were clinched last night by England and Argentina. They will play on Wednesday, and Spain and France will play on Tuesday.
16: Hey, it's Evan Cohen. Coming up Monday, we've seen a lot of old faces in new places in the NBA, and I'll tell you the one that I think will have the biggest impact on his team next season. It's on Sportsman, like 6 a.m. Eastern, right here on ESPN Radio, ESPN2, and ESPNU.

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1: This week's Findlay Cadillac Henderson Player Performance of the Week is coming from the ongoing World Cup that has been full of great action. But this recognition goes to Norway's Erling Haaland as he led Norway to a 2-1 victory over Brazil, scoring both goals along the way. Haaland scored the first goal on a header in the 79th minute and another goal in the 90th minute. That would be the goal that sealed the deal as Brazil scored in stoppage time with a Neymar penalty kick. The Manchester City striker underlined his status as one of the world's leading goal scorers by notching his 6th and 7th goals of the tournament in the final 11 minutes at MetLife Stadium, and as of right now, has drawn even with Messi and Mbappe in the race for the World Cup Golden Boot. Norway had never won a World Cup knockout game prior to this tournament. Matter of fact, it's their first appearance at the World Cup since 1998. And after extending Norway's unbeaten record against the five-time world champions to 5 games, Haaland was asked post-match how he felt about the win, the journey, and the pressure.
2: Difficult to kind of understand it, but when you see it on a video after the games, you kind of like, this is something we've never seen before, you know, and it's amazing. It really is, and it's difficult to put on words, even the whole journey we had since, you know, not qualifying for the Euros and obviously not in Qatar in 22, but then managed to just go unbeaten in the qualifiers and then come here and manage to qualify and then manage to just stay here and be so calm and play without pressure, because I don't think there's any pressure. Of course, there's a massive gathering and there's a massive venue and all of these kind of things, but in the end, there's zero pressure because Brazil got over 200 million people watching and expecting them to beat Norway, like the whole world. We got 5.5 million celebrating in the streets no matter what happens. So in the end, the pressure is zero, so we can just enjoy it. And I think you saw that today as well.
1: That was Norway's Erling Haaland following the 2-1 victory over Brazil. After the game, Haaland led the players with an on-pitch Norwegian row, banging a drum in front of supporters and then clearly enjoying the moment. And his head coach said the whole country was now doing the same. Norway will face England on Saturday after they shocked the world by defeating Mexico Sunday night 3-2. We don't know how long this ride is going to last for the Scandinavians, but we do know for sure that they have caught the attention of the world in this fantastic World Cup. That was the Findlay Cadillac Player Performance of the Week, brought to you by Findlay Cadillac Henderson, the prestigious Cadillac dealer of the year. 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You know what that is, the Escalade. They've got the Escalade IQ, the Lyric, the CT4, and my new favorite, the CT5, or any of their other luxurious vehicles and SUVs that they have in stock. And when you get there, the one thing you got to do is let them know that your boy Q sent you.
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5: All right, here we go. We're finding new ways to look at this, to be positive, to be creative, to be optimistic. It's Sunday. It's the last game before All-Star break. Let's make this count. Let's go away into the break feeling good. This is AceCast, brought to you by Shooty Babbitt, Carlos Ramirez on NBC Sports California. What's the most important feeling you want this team to take with them for the All-Star break once this game is done? Let's project it 3 hours into the future. What would you like them to go home with?
6: I think probably the last thing you said is that there is a future. There is something to look forward to. There is a lot of things to forget about. There's a lot of things to improve upon. There's a lot of things to celebrate. There's so many things that you can unfold in the first half of this season to give you some confidence and give you some hope about what the future looks like. And we've celebrated a lot of things, some success by players that we didn't expect. We got players that got here much earlier than anticipated and made an impact. Mm-hmm. So there are so many things to look forward to.
5: Right.
6: And that's what I would like the message to be to these guys.
5: Right. We will take inventory of this season so far. You have some awards, some
6: absolutely
5: to give out, give away. Today we'll do that. Plus, we have a lot of fun. We have pitch and match. Oh, that looks so good. Again, I keep making the same mistake, which is doing the show without breaking fast, without eating. So when I see this, I need some mustard on it.
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5: The starting lineup is brought to you by your California Ford dealers. This is the starting nine. Jacob Wilson will lead off. Then it's JKG, now bumped up to second in the lineup. Shea will hit third. Jonah Heim is cleaning it up. Colby Thomas now hitting fifth. Meneses will play first base. He is sixth. 7, 8, 9 is Butler, Bolte, and Williams. A lot of speed on the bottom side of the order. 18 hits over his first 11 games. And his MLB career is wild for JKG. We have diamond notes for you at home. We have some superlatives and some awards. You have your first half MVP for the Athletics, and that is?
6: First, I'm going to go with, I guess my whole mantra today will be availability and impact.
5: All right.
6: And the first one will be our Cy Young, or MVP pitcher, if you will. And for me, when you look at this guy, he's been available. He's had the most appearances, third most in all of baseball. No matter what inning, he can pitch multiple innings. He comes in the close, he comes in the relief, he pitches multiple innings. Righties, lefties, doesn't matter. And how could it not be Hogan Harris? I mean, this dude has been the most dependable guy down in that bullpen. His saves on so many occasions, and probably how he's faltered a little bit of late, if you will, depending on the standard that you hold him to, is because of the over amount of usage. And it was definitely by need. There's no way in the world that you would keep him out in situations where he would typically pitch. So for me, in my humble opinion, no doubt about it, Hogan Harris.
5: The most strikeouts per nine, you see the names up there. Every guy up there, or most of them, are just filthy speed, power, overpowering stuff. Hogan does it in a different manner. Not that he doesn't have the stuff to overpower you, but he does it in a different characteristic or different approach. I think JT Ginn has done some really good stuff this season as well. What have we seen from him? It's interesting what will happen down the line. I want to see more from him, but how do you not go with Hogan Harris? That's a great pick. Now offense. Who's your MVP on the offensive side?
6: Well, this was a tough one, you know, so I thought that since I'm the one that give an opportunity to give the award away.
5: It is a shooting award.
6: Yes. Mm-hmm. co-MVPs.
7: Okay.
6: Shangon Langoliers and Nick Kurtz.
7: Nice.
6: Because without each guy and what they've been able to do, we will be talking about this team in a whole different light. But what Shea was able to do from last year for it to carry on this year propelled him into the position that he's in. And I can't figure out what is the highest honor of the two. First of all, Shea Langoliers was voted in by the fans, if you will. So no argument there. But when it comes to Big Nick Kurtz, the players of votes, he got the most of those. So that not only are the fans appreciating, but the players. And when your peers are paying attention and giving you the props and love that you so much deserve, it goes a long way. But when you look at Shea, man, how deserving. The guy's had a tremendous year. He's been the glue to this ball club. Even though the pitching staff have not performed up to the standard or to their capabilities, if you will, he has done everything that he possibly can. For him to handle the ABS the way he has been superlative. So I'm Nick Kurtz and Shea Langoliers, no doubt about it.
5: Yeah, I agree with the co-MVPs this season. They've both dealt with different kinds of injuries, have been able to navigate through them sometimes. Nick is right now in the IL. The Nick Kurtz pick is interesting because to be so young, and this is his second full season with the Athletics. I've been always impressed by his composure and poise for a man his age, so young.
6: Absolutely, no question about it. The professionalism, the way he goes about it, he's not a pop your collar type of guy or shout about how good I am. He'll be the first one to turn attention to his teammates because, you know, without good players around you, you don't get a chance to star as much as his shine is glowing. So no doubt about it.
5: Next award in the shooting first half of the season awards goes to the Rookie of the Year. And I think this will be electric, pun intended.
6: Well, we talk about impact and availability. We were having a lot of issues in the outfield, finding someone to play center field. A lot of times when you're in the AAA and they call you up to the big leagues and they think it's early out of necessity, Henry Bolte made them call him up. I mean, this dude 12 for 12 with five bombs. The numbers speak for themselves. You know, and there are a lot of people within this organization, I guarantee you, and anybody that was watching him, didn't think that he could continue to perform the way that he was doing down there up here. But lo and behold, he brought that here. He stayed hot. But more than anything else, the energy, the speed, the way that he impacts the game, he makes his opponents play differently. He makes his teammates play differently. It's just what he does to everybody on the field. To see him struggle a little bit, I expect that. It's not that difficult. It's not that easy to come up here and perform at this level. When they start finding holes or they find ways to get you out, you have to make in-at-bat pitch-by-pitch adjustments. And that's going to be the most difficult thing to do. This dude is only about 19 or 20 years old. So, I mean, he barely has a mustache on his face, man. So, no doubt about it. We'll circle back at the end of the season what KG is doing right now.
5: Yeah, I was going to say, was there anyone who gave you pause when you considered this award? Anyone who was making Bolte a run for his money?
6: Yeah, well, he hasn't been here long enough, but what he's doing, he's setting records for the most hits to start your season and all this kind of stuff. Oh. He's been able to perform at second, short, third base, wherever you put him. But I think what's been the most impressive for a guy that puts the ball in play, finds a way to get hits, does not strike out, does not give in, does all the things that you want in a ball player, he's received the base running player of the month twice in this organization. And it's not based on how fast you are. It's based on understanding and results.
5: Right.
6: And everything that he's doing is at a high elite level right now.
5: Will we see Leo DeBrees this season up in the big team, the big club?
6: Wow. Now, that's a great question.
5: Thank you.
6: We didn't think we'd see Henry Bolte, but he forced his way here, I think, with the depth and the acquisitions that we have. But, you know, there's a big date coming up in a couple of weeks, and there's a lot of movement going to go on. And depending on what position you're in and how teams approach you, you just never know what might happen here. But, boy, oh boy, it sure would be nice to see him because I've seen a lot of them. And the A's fans are going to be very delighted in this player.
5: Quick break. When we come back, Jenny and Dallas join us from Chicago. So don't go anywhere. Stick around. A's Cast on NBC Sports California, the final game before the All-Star break.
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5: Windy City. Quite a scene. There are not many places in the world that are as pretty and lovely as Chicago on a baseball summer Sunday. First pitch, 11:10 a.m. A's, White Sox, the Pale Hose on a great street. We go to the changeup. Jenny and Dallas live from Chicago. Guys, happy Sunday. Shooty just gave us his first half of the season or pre-All-Star game break MVPs. Same question for you two.
14: Oh, man, I have a hard time here because I want to go with the all-star Shai Langeliers. It's been tough for him offensively the last couple of weeks. I think he's well-deserved of that award, though, when you look at 95 games. But I'm going to go out on a limb. I'm going to go with a little different kind of area. And this one goes Zach Gelof. Because of his versatility, I stole you. Well, I'll let you explain a little more. But I think his versatility really opened up the bag for Mark Kotze to do some different things with the lineup. Of course, then he started producing at the plate. So you got defensive production and offensive production, which was really helpful to the team.
15: Well, I think you nailed it, and that's exactly why Zach Gelof was my pick, because anytime you see a guy who re-entered the fray in the fashion that he did, it was really, as I like to say with him, it was born out of productivity and born out of necessity, which means upon his arrival, he was plugged into a position that he wasn't quite familiar with and showed up and showed out and has continued to show the versatility all around the diamond. And to your point, Jenny, which is a great point, is he's swinging the bat. And I think him just finding a home, which is in the lineup on the baseball diamond altogether, is where he's comfortable, and he has proven time and time again that when he is able to settle in, he is able to deliver. And I think I'll start with the Cy Young thing. I've got to go JT Ginn, and it's JT Ginn because I have watched him really. I said this about him early in the season. This is a guy who has matured in really almost just a handful of starts at one point in time, more than you see guys mature over the course of an entire season. Yeah. He continues to get better. He continues to refine his arsenal, and he continues to learn how to get big, important outs in different ways.
14: Yeah, it's a great one. I think, you know, it's a very small sample size, and we just saw him yesterday. But I think what Gage jumped did, it brought a lot of energy to this ball club. And you saw signs of a guy that could potentially be a future ace. Now, does that come with he has everything figured out? No. But I think it comes with a lot of promise and a huge upside for him. And I look at, you know, a second half, we talk about position players being able to finish a season. How does Gage jump finish this season in that starting rotation for the team? So I really like what he's brought.
6: You know, just like everybody else, I'm looking forward to this break for the All-Star game. So I'm thinking about going to hang out with my girl Dorothy and Toto, check out the Wizard of Oz possibly, and see if I can talk to the Wizard. I said I'm going to send some messages for my friends, and one is from you in Dallas. If you could give this team anything that the Wiz could give you, what would that might be?
14: Shooty, give them health. Give them health in the second half. Let this team be on the field all together and see what they can come up with. This team, the last couple of years, has been such a second half team. But if guys are on the injured list, not in the lineup, it's going to be tough to see what they can do.
15: Yeah, and I think, I don't know what animal or tin man that this might be in, but where do you find some consistency? That's what I'm asking for, is just for some consistency. And I think we have seen so many bright spots in this first half. You can understand why I'm thinking about the consistency, because if you see the way that the pitching staff has performed at times, having that consistency would do wonders. What this lineup is capable of doing, should they be able to string it together for a couple weeks, a month at a time, and really, as we know, water finding its level, if that were to remain consistent, we're talking about a ball club that will continue to open eyes in a way I think we all expected to in the beginning of the season. So you go ahead and knock on that door, Shooty, and let them know. Wiz, we got some questions for you, and we need some answers.
16: Quick yes or no, will we see Leo DeVries in the second half?
15: No. Oh,
14: no. I want to say yes so bad, but I got to go with that guy.
16: Guys, have a great call. Jenny in Dallas live from Chicago. We got to talk about Shea Langeliers. What a first half of the season. 20 dingers, 45 RBI. That new dat strength coming in for him. Townie had a conversation with him about his newly minted All-Star status.
17: What's it like knowing not only are you going to the All-Star game, but you're starting the All-Star game?
18: Yeah, I mean, obviously, it's really cool. I think it's going to be a really cool experience. And just kind of like thinking back to like what you're talking about, starting from the Braves, getting traded over here, just kind of a full circle moment for my career. I mean, this league's tough, man. It took me, you know, a while to kind of get on my feet and get going, but you know, it feels good knowing that the hard work and the dedication and all the years in this game is paying off.
17: The starter thing is a really big deal for you, because obviously our fan base, just with how life works, our fan base and leaving a city, coming to another city, it's not like you're playing for the Toronto Blue Jays and you got all of Canada voting for you. Mm-hmm. Your nod means people in other cities are recognizing what you're doing in your career. You got the country voting for you. What does that mean to you?
18: I guess when you put it that way, that's really cool. Just to be recognized and obviously be at the top of my game, you know, on the road in other cities, like what you're talking about, and for other fans to notice that is, I feel like it's pretty special.
17: Yeah, it's so cool, because it's not like the coaches put you on. The fans, baseball fans, are voting for you based on how you've played, and it's truly one of the great honors. And when you think about your game, talk about how your game has progressed now to an All-Star level.
18: Yeah, I mean, it's been years in the making. Ever since I, you know, debuted at the end of 2022 to now, it's kind of just, it's been, you're constantly learning, kind of adapting. Every day you show up to the yard, you try to be the best version of yourself and learn from mistakes in the past and keep moving forward, because this game can really beat you up and keep you down if you let it. So you just got to move on when it's tough, and like I said, just keep moving forward and keep trying to get a little bit better.
17: And what a blessing the last couple months have been to you. You have your first child, your son, and now you're going to start in the All-Star game.
18: Yeah.
17: It's hard to put into words, but you got a lot of cool stuff going on in your life.
18: Yeah, I mean, it really is. It is hard to put into words. It's been a really, really special past couple months for me, just this year in general. The birth of my son, being a father, watching my wife be a mother, I mean, just all those things. And to be an All-Star in the same year just kind of feels like everything's coming together. And, yeah, I mean, like you said, it's tough to put into words how special this is.
17: Yeah, because life has changed, and you as a man and as a provider and everything, your life has changed, mm-hmm. and it does affect you as a baseball player.
18: Yeah, 100%. It's just, yeah, I want to do everything possible to set up my family in the best way possible. Yeah. And in doing that, be able to represent our organization and kind of, you know, go there with my family. And I think my wife's already got matching suits for me and Owen picked out, so I think that'll be pretty cool, too.
17: How cool are the shots You're going to be holding your son at the All-Star. And this is a special All-Star game, right? Yeah. 250.
18: 250 years.
17: Our country. I mean, just what the in Philadelphia, yeah. historic Philadelphia, yeah. you and your son getting yeah. the pictures? Come on. Yeah. Doesn't get any better than that.
18: Yeah, I mean, that's tough to beat. 250 years of United States in Philadelphia, like you said. I think hopefully I'm going to get some blue and red on that suit. Be patriotic and American for the red carpet.
16: When we come back, JT Ginn will take the bump today. The final start before All-Star break will break him down. Also, what Noah Schultz brings to the table for the Pale Hoes.
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16: The pitching matchup is presented by Ashen and Price Injury Attorneys. With that beautiful shot of Chicago, it's JT Ginn against Noah Schultz, a righty-lefty matchup. We focus on our guy first. JT Ginn, 7-5 record, 3.10 ERA. The strikeout-to-walk ratio could improve. It's 2-1. You'd like it above 3-1, 4-1. Still, he has been very good this season. Last start against Detroit, he gave up 2 earned in 4 innings pitch. What do the elephants need from him today against a very good White Sox team?
6: Just continue to be JT Ginn. Each time that he toes the bump, you truly feel like you have an opportunity to win. He's been minimizing damage. If he gives up a homer, typically is a type that there's nobody on base and those that can't hurt you. I think when you look at our club of late, the biggest problem we have not been hitting the ball out of the ballpark like we're capable. The pitching staff has given up like 12 in the last 15 games. We've got the 10th highest walk on base percentage in baseball, but we're not doing enough damage. So I need to see JT keep these guys in the ballpark and see our offense elevate a little bit and give them some run support.
16: On the road this season, 2-3 with 2.49 ERA in 9 starts. He's been phenomenal. We have also the matchup of the day here on the show. Check this out. The A's post-All-Star break numbers last season, they can be a second-half team. So if you get a win today, you can propel, you can launch yourself, be a launching pad, right? The air carrier where you stand and then launch, lift for a positive second half.
6: Well, one of the great characteristics of this team early on in the first half is they're among the top teams in baseball as far as comeback victories. So they are the comeback kids. What a great story it would be in the second half if they can come back and play a much better, consistent brand of baseball, as the great Dallas Braden alluded to, because consistency a lot of times creates a lot of productivity, if you will.
16: You had a shout out you wanted to give up?
6: We're congratulating our all-stars, rightfully so, Nick Kurtz, Shea Langeliers, but I think it's appropriate that we acknowledge longtime trainer Jeff Collins. He's one of these guys that keep these guys on the field and allow them to perform at the level that they do. So, Jeff, congratulations. Well-deserved.
16: Yeah, hear, hear. So, the game starts at 11:10. It's the final game before All-Star break. What are you looking forward to? Ask yourself that question. Sit back. Enjoy. It's a great Sunday for baseball. We won't have baseball until after the All-Star break. So, JT again looking for a great start. You're a silver lining for fans to look at this game.
6: The silver line is, though, I want you to enjoy the game. I want you to take it all in and make sure you tune in for the post game, because this will be the last time that we're blessed to be here with Carlos Ramirez.
16: Thank you.
6: On
16: my last day here on NBC Sports Bay Area, by the way. Thank you, man. No one I would rather spend it with than you. For Shooty, I'm Carlos. We'll see you back here after the game. Enjoy Ace Baseball. Oh, football. Is that Caleb? No, it's not. Would have been a left-handed Caleb Williams. All right, we'll be back here after the game, folks. Enjoy it.
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2: 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Did he do it? He did! 4 home runs for Nick Kurtz! He is 6-for-6!
3: Now the one-off pitch.
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3: Fly ball left center. Denzel going back here in the track. At the track, right to the wall. Leaping, climbing the wall. Did he catch it?
4: He did! You can't believe what this kid is doing in center field.
1: Now for the call of today's game, here's Johnny Dosko and Chris Carey.
7: Hi, everybody. It's some day baseball here on this Sunday. The final game before the All-Star break as the A's try to snap an 8-game skid, taking on the Chicago White Sox, along with Chris Carey, Ken Korak, Jenny Kavnar, Chris Townsend, Johnny Dosk. Thanks so much for being with us. The A's in dire need of a victory. They lost last night, or yesterday, I should say, by a final score of 1-0 as Fetty picked up his 5th win. Gage Jump pitched well. I mean, allowed just one run in 5 2/3 innings, allowing the 5 hits, walked 2 and struck out 7, but still was tagged with the loss. He's now 3-4 on the year. As far as the A's are concerned, they're 41-54. It's been a struggle. They find themselves 7 games off the pace in the AL West. They are 22-26 on the road now, 19-28 at home, 15-26 at Sutter Elf Park. Overall, I mean, the A's have lost 16 of their last 19 games. Very similar to last year. The A's lost 20-21. It has been an absolute struggle to score runs. The A's in this series have scored 2 runs. They've scored 6 runs on the road trip. So 6 runs in 5 games. And they'll be tasked to try to snap this skid. It'll be the right-hander J.T. Ginn to get the call. 7-5, an ERA of 3.10. Goes against left-hander, the 6'10 left-hander, Noah Schultz, who is 2-6 with an ERA of 6. I mean, much-needed All-Star break. The A's are limping into the break. It's going to be nice to have 4 days off for this club. Come back fresh, take on the Nationals on Friday. So it's just one of those things. You just got to find a way to get a victory. Crowd filing in here at Rate Field on this gorgeous Sunday here in Chicago. And Chris Carey will have the starting lineups. We return right after this.
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10: Well, I would say it's more than warm in Chicago right now at Raitt Field. Game three of this three-game series in the south side of Chicago. So let's take a look at the lineup, shall we? Starting with the Athletics, who enter play at 41-54. Jacob Wilson will lead off and play shortstop. Joshua Kuroda-Grauer bats second. He's over at third base. Shea Langeliers is the number three hitter over at catcher. Jonah Heim will DH and bat fourth, with Colby Thomas as the number five hitter in left field. Joey Manessis bats sixth and plays first base. Lawrence Butler is the right fielder, batting seventh. Then Henry Bolte, the number eight hitter, captains the outfield in center. And then Alika Williams bats ninth and starts at second base. On the other side for the White Sox, who are 49-45, seeking their 50th win of the season in game number 96 for the Athletics. I believe it's game number 95 for the White Sox. Sam Antonacci will lead off and play left field. Munetaka Murakami bats second. He's over at first. Miguel Vargas is on the other side at third base, batting third. Colson Montgomery is the cleanup hitter, playing shortstop. Andrew Benintendi bats fifth and DHs for Will Venables' club. Kyle Teal is in harness as the backstop, batting sixth, with Braden Montgomery, the number seven hitter, playing right field. Tristan Peters, the recently named American League All-Star, bats eighth and plays position number eight in center field. And Chase Meidroth will be at the bottom of the order, batting ninth and playing second base. Well, Johnny, today's key performers are brought to you by Golden State Lumber and Showrooms, with a premier inventory across the Bay Area, Sacramento, and Stockton. 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We're going to mix it up today. Johnny, I need two key performers from you, and I will pick two key performers as well.
7: All right. Well, one of my key performers today is Joey Manessis. I think Joey Manessis is going to have a big day against the left-handed pitching Noah Schultz. I think Manessis is going to hit a home run. I think he's going to get, I'm going to say this, he's going to get three hits, including an extra base hit. And I think that extra base hit's going to be a home run. That's one of my key performers. And the other one, and I do this a lot, and I know that Nate the Great gets on me, I'm going to pick the right-hander JT Ginn. I think JT Ginn, put up some zeros, let this offense get to work, snap this eight-game skid. Let's get some great vibes going into this All-Star break and snap this skid. How about you?
10: Johnny, I think that you hit it right on the nose. I would pick JT Ginn as well, but I'm going to mix it up. I'm going to be a little different. You know, the last two games for the Athletics, if you look who started in game one, it was Jacob Lopez who gave an inning in two-thirds. And I know the loss went to Savali because he couldn't do the bulk relief, but it's back-to-back left-handed pitchers opening up the game. I think for the White Sox, Munetaka Murakami, facing a righty starter, could be a guy that could be a force for the A's to try and face. So he's one of my key performers to try and isolate. And then on the other side for the Athletics, I think it's important that we start paying attention to what the younger guys are doing. I think Kuroda-Grauer just, I think, finishing off what has already been a blazing start to his major league career. Here in Chicago, maybe another multi-hit effort. I think there's plenty of reasons to believe that he can do that against a guy in Noah Schultz that, though he does command high velocity at times, he doesn't find the strike zone. And for good patient hitters, good patient young hitters like Wilson and Kuroda-Grauer, you could have a chance to get a few on the board early against this left-hand arm. So those are our key performers today, which are brought to you by Golden State Lumber and Showrooms.
7: I like the fact on the key performers, you talked about a matchup. You talked about Ginn against Murakami. We're going to start doing that more and more. A lot of times with the key performers, it's always the A's key performers. But sometimes it can be the other key performers and kind of holding down somebody, right?
10: Well, you know, when we see it on the TV side, sometimes when the A's aren't going right and there's a play of the day or, an impact performer, whatever sponsored element we get to do and have fun with, sometimes it has to be the other player.
7: Yeah.
10: And sometimes they've forced your hand so much so that you have to talk about them. That's what the White Sox have done. And really, the last three clubs that the A's have faced, the Marlins, the Detroit Tigers, and now the White Sox. So Munetaka Murakami, coming off of injury, coming off of a rehab assignment, you know, has not been loud in this series. Just 1-for-8. Did have a double, but the A's can fend him off for one more game. I think they'd be pretty happy about that.
7: You know, look, they're all big games. Oh, this is a big game. But you don't want to lose. You don't want to be swept in three straight series. Talk about how hard it is to sweep a series in the big leagues. Very difficult at the major league level, but the A's in danger of getting swept for the third consecutive series. I just like to see the offense busted. I don't want to see any doubt in this game. I don't want to see a close game. You want to see the A's really pound the ball.
10: Again, you're right on the money, Johnny. One more game before the All-Star break. The White Sox have taken the field behind the 6'10" Noah Schultz. So Johnny, first inning of tonight's game, or today's game, is brought to you by Golden State Lumber and Showrooms, as we mentioned before, with premier inventory across the Bay Area, Sacramento, and Stockton. The best, choose Golden State Lumber and Showrooms. And a reminder, this copyrighted broadcast is presented by Authority of the Athletics and may not be reproduced or retransmitted in any form, and the accounts and descriptions of this game may not be disseminated without the express written consent of the Athletics. And with that being said, now for the play-by-play, here is my broadcast partner, Dosky.
7: Well, it's great to see you, Chris, and I hope you have a great All-Star break in the FLA as the left-hander Noah Schultz facing Jacob Wilson, Joshua Corona-Grauer, and Shea Langeliers. Defensively for the White Sox, it is Munetaka Murakami at first base. Chase Mydroth at second. It's Colson Montgomery at short and Miguel Vargas over at third. Sam Antonacci in left. It's Tristan Peters in center and Braden Montgomery, no relation, in right. Kyle Teal doing the catching and the left-hander, 6'10" tall, Noah Schultz. He's on the hill. He won't turn 23 till next month. Made his big league debut on the 14th of April this year, out of Oswego East High in Oswego, Illinois. Gained a ton of muscle the offseason. You know, he was drafted at 180 pounds, and for a 6'10" frame, that is awfully skinny.
10: Yeah, it is incredibly small. And now he's, like you said, he's put on a lot of muscle, a good bit of mass. The velocity has ticked up a bit. Now it's about consistency and command. Remember, Johnny, his second career start came in a very offensive-friendly environment, the ballpark in West Sacramento against these Athletics, where he won his first big league game in a place where it is hard to win if you're a starting pitcher.
7: Yeah, no question. Well, here's Wilson to lead things off. Wilson, 4 for his last 15, right-handed hitter. Starts off that open stance and the wiggle as the pitch is taken for a strike. We're underway. It's nothing and one. Doug Eddings is calling balls and strikes. Mike Molinsky at first, Emil Jimenez at second, Gabe Morales over at third. As Schultz delivers, and the pitch is hit foul, right side out of play. And it's nothing into 83 degrees at first pitch. It was 79 for the day game yesterday. Count is nothing and two on Jacob Wilson. Crowd filing in on this Sunday. Again, final game before the All-Star break. A's trying to snap an 8-game losing streak. As Schultz to the plate and the pitch to Jacob, swung on line drive, base hit over the outstretched glove of the leaping Murakami. So Wilson, a base hit the other way. Now 8 for 22 against White Sox pitching this year. And talked about it with that little base hit he had to right the other day. You could say it got Wilson going again.
10: Yep, and you were absolutely right, Johnny. I mean, now a 4-game hitting streak. I know it's a small amount of consecutive hits for his total, but all three of the games previous have been multi-hit efforts for Wilson, so he certainly heated up.
7: Well, speaking of heated up, to start his career, Joshua Corona-Grauer, 4.39. No homers, one driven in. First pitch misses, one ball and no strikes. Corona-Grauer, a lot of room to work with on the right side. He's 3-for-7 in the series. As Schultz to the plate, the pitch that's taken for a strike on the inside edge on a cutter. And it's one ball and one strike. It was sinker about 30% of the time. Four-seamer, 27%. Here's the pitch. That's hit foul right side out of play. And the count's 1-2. for Schultz. Right patellar tendonitis in his plant knee during the 25 season. Did not have surgery, but it was a struggle for him. Said he had pain throughout the year, but he said, if I can walk, I can breathe, I'm going to be out there. As he delivers in the pitch, that's taken high, and it's two balls and two strikes, a changeup at 87 for the left-hander. We talked to Steve Stone, and what a wealth of information Stoney is, right? In the game a long time, of course, does television broadcasting with the White Sox. He talked about Schultz. Left-hander from the third base side of the rubber delivers in the pitch. That's hit foul right side out of play. And, you know, like, he does have the stuff. Again, it comes down to command, right?
10: It totally does. And talking to Stoney, too, like, he might be the only guy that's won a Cy Young Award in baseball that will be remembered as a baseball announcer, how good of an announcer he is.
7: No question. Here's the pitch. Breaking ball swung on. Bouncer to third on two hops. Vargas to second for one on to first, and they get the double play. Wow. It's a nice play by Vargas. He made the play on the second hop, which was the short hop. Kind of a do-or-die play for Vargas. And it's a 5-4-3 around-the-horn double play. Two outs for Shea Langeliers.
10: It's that tweener hop you talk about sometimes, Johnny. You either have a choice to play it back and get the lead runner at second, likely, with the speed or lack thereof of Wilson at times. But he decides to charge it, and Mydroth a quick transfer and throw over to first to beat out Kuroda Grauer by a half step.
7: Here's Langeliers as the pitch is taken outside with the first pitch changeup. And it's 1-0. Actually, it was the sweeper. 1-0 the count on the right-hand hitting Langeliers. Shea, 3-for-20 against White Sox pitching this year. As the 6-10 left-hand delivers, that one swung on and missed to cut fastball at 89. It's 1-1. Schultz works very quickly. Pretty big presence out there at 6 feet 10 inches tall. As he delivers in the pitch, that swung a drive to deep left field, going back. Antonacci looks up, and it is gone. What a blast from Langeliers. And it's 1-0 Athletics. That was a no-doubter. 21st home run for Shea Langeliers. The ball comes out of the bleachers. And RBI number 46 for Shea. Quite a blast. That was about 15 feet. Or 15 rows, I should say, beyond the left field wall. Quite a blast.
10: Shea got all that baseball. 21st homer of the year. First lead the A's have had on the road this entire road trip, I believe.
7: You are correct. First lead that the A's have had on the road. As the pitch to Heim is swung on and popped up foul out of play, first base side.
10: And it just seemed like, Johnny, the only opportunities to take a lead on the road against the teams like the Tigers and the White Sox has been in the top of the first inning where they haven't gotten a chance to bat yet.
7: Yeah, you know what? You just want to get out to a big lead and be able to breathe again. Pitch in there for a strike, and it's nothing and two on Jonah Heim. Heim 231, 9 homers, 29 driven in. Makes his home in Iowa in the offseason. Schultz, he peers into Teal. And the left-hander to the plate, the pitch. That's one, a little dribbler foul toward Bobby Crosby near the third base coaching box. Ryan Christensen coaching at first. Bobby Bones Crosby over there at third. O-2 pitch. That's a little chopper. Leaping grab by the 6'10 Schultz. He'll throw to first. The inning is over, but the A's got a run on the Langeliers homer. One run, two hits. Nobody left. We're through half an inning. It's the A's 1, and the White Sox are coming up.
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7: We go to the bottom of the first. Going to be Antonacci, Murakami, and Vargas to face the right-hander JT Ginn, the A's pitcher for the first time in on this road trip, pitching with the lead. Antonacci, 288, 5 homers, 26 driven in, 248, excuse me, as the right-hand delivers in the first pitch, taking inside, one ball and no strikes. Sam Antonacci set the ace for you defensively. The third baseman, Carota Grauer, is about 20 feet off the line, even with the bag, has Ginn to the plate in the pitch. That's taken down with a sinker. Two balls and no strikes.
10: I don't mean to correct you, Johnny, but the scoreboard has it wrong. It's 288.
7: That's what I thought. Then I saw 248 in the scoreboard because I wrote down 288.
10: And he has five home runs and 26 RBIs.

0: 1-1 game here in the bottom of the first. Murakami, left-handed hitter, as the pitch from Ginn, that misses inside. One ball and no strikes. It's Joey Meneses at first base, Alika Williams at second. The shortstop is Jacob Wilson. Joshua Kuroda-Grauer's over at third. There's the 1-0 pitch to Murakami. That checks his swing, and he did not go. It's now 2-0. Third career leadoff homer for Antonacci. Colby Thomas in left field, Henry Bolte in center, Lawrence Butler's over in right. Here's the 2-0 pitch, swung on and missed on the changeup, 2-1. Jay Langelier's doing the catching, and the right-hander, J.T. Ginn, is on the hill. Wilson, the shortstop, shaded up the middle as the right-hander, the leg kick and the 2-1 pitch. That's chased and missed, back-to-back changeups from J.T. Two balls and two strikes. Murakami is a quiet 1-for-8 in this series. Had a double in the seventh inning of game one. Three home runs in West Sacramento in mid-April. There's the 2-2 pitch. That misses inside. Now 3-2.
1: Antonacci's solo home run was the fifth leadoff home run of the White Sox season. The first since Antonacci did it on July 1st in Baltimore.
0: There's the 3-2 pitch. That's taken low, ball four, the changeup, so he loses Murakami. And that will bring up Miguel Vargas, the third baseman. Vargas, the all-star, is 3-for-8 in this series. He's 6-for-20 against A's pitching this year. So J.T. Ginn, who in his last start, he just went the four innings. He was he was feeling ill. Two hits and two runs in those four innings. As the pitch. And we have a pitch timer violation on Ginn. So it's going to be 1-0. So a rare pitch timer violation on JT. And it's 1-0 on Miguel Vargas.
1: Doug Eddings moving with a level of authority back there.
0: He does. That's how he calls him. He's very
1: animated?
0: Animated, vociferous. Right-hander looks in. And the 1-0 pitch. That's a chick swing foul ball right side, about 12 rows above the A's dugout. And it's 1-1 on Vargas. Nice day here. The wind blowing a little bit harder than it did in the ball game yesterday. Kuroda-Grauer just about 8 feet off the line, 25 feet behind the bag. Here's the pitch. That swung on. Line drive down the left field line. Base hit's going to go in the corner. Playing the carom is Thomas. Into third base goes Murakami. They'll hold him there. It's a double for Vargas. So home run, walk, double. And Vargas picks up his 20th double of the year.
1: You see J.T. Ginn shaking his head after that. Double that he gives up, that's just entirely too hittable. A sinker over the middle of the plate, bottom portion of the zone, and Vargas able to get around on that baseball, turn on it again. We're not used to seeing loud, hard, consistent contact in the first inning against Ginn.
0: Oh, there's no doubt. That's rare. Here's Colson Montgomery, 220, 23 homers, 53 driven in. As the pitch, big swing and a miss. First pitch changeup from JT. And it's nothing and one. I mean, the White Sox are drawing. They're drawing consistently. Really good crowds this weekend. The second and third, still nobody out. Montgomery 1-for-8 in the series. Holds the bat high from the left side. Here's the pitch. JT delivers. Pitch swung on a missed. Another changeup. A ton of changeups in the early going. 0-2 the count on Colson Montgomery. White Sox came in a virtual tie for first place. 49-45. Cleveland 50-46. Both teams playing 5/21 baseball. The A's came in 7 back in the West, 7 back in Texas. I mean, the Rangers just a game over 500 to lead the AL West. Pitch in the dirt with a changeup. And the count now 1-2. Angels, they've lost 8 of 10. They're 38-58, 10.5 back. A's still, it's funny though, after all this, Chris, they're still just 5.5 back in the wild card. It's amazing. Houston, 47-50. They're two games.

0: back at Texas. Seattle 47-49, a game and a half back. Here's the pitch. Look out. This is high. Two balls, two strikes.
1: And, I mean, the A's aren't out of this. I mean, they're in a bit of a slide, but a reset would be perfect after the All-Star break. I think there's a lot of different things that need to happen. You reassess some injuries. You see what you can do maybe on the waivers. They made a waiver claim today, claiming Donovan Walton from the Angels after he was DFA'd last week.
0: Here's the pitch. That strike three called on the inside edge. Got on a sinker. So that's the first out of the bottom of the first. Big strikeout on Colson Montgomery. Here's Andrew Benintendi, who officially has 10 years of Major League service time with his game today. Well, congratulations to Benintendi. As Vargas and Murakami take their leads from second and third. Right-hander Ginn from the first base side of the rubber to the plate in the pitch. That's taken a little high. One ball and no strikes. Not an easy thing to do in this game. You guys get to the big leagues, you have up and down guys, but you get 10 years of service time. That's quite a feat in this sport. Here's the 1-0. Look how it misses inside. Two balls, no strikes on the former Red Sox, Andrew Benintendi.
1: And you have to, more often than not, get up early in your big league career when you're 21, 22, 23 years old nowadays. I think they're going to intentionally walk him now.
0: Just put him on. Take their chance with Teal.
1: Now comes Scott Emerson. 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It is very hard to see a role player get to 10 years in the big leagues. You almost have to be a guy that gets a contract extension early and maybe another contract, the way the contracts are being structured now. There are a lot of young guys signing pre-arbitration extensions for 7-8 years. By the time they're 30 years old, they come off the contract, they're still in the prime of their careers. So there will be a good mix of young guys that will get to 10 years. But a tremendous achievement for a guy who has had to work hard, work through injury.
0: Yes, I mean, he was a superstar. And, you know, when he was in Boston, man, the way he started his career. Here's Kyle Teal. Bases loaded. Big swing and a miss from Teal. Man, huge cut. It's nothing in one. First pitch changeup from Ginn. So Benintendi at first. Vargas at second. Murakami at third. It's a 1-1 game in the bottom of the first. Ginn to the plate in the pitch. That's one line drive. Base hit down the right field line. Murakami will score. Vargas around third. He will come in and score. Going to third base, Benintendi. It's 3-1 White Sox. RBIs 12 and 13 for Kyle Teal. And it's a 3-1 Chicago lead with just one out here in the first. Here is Braden Montgomery.
1: And look, it's not our job to speculate, Johnny, but we don't know the severity of the illness JT Ginn left the game in Detroit with, but the way that things are going right now, it's just not as sharp as we're used to seeing, and I just wonder if he's still recovering from that, but still able to take the field.
0: Yeah, has the effects of that, right? Pitch misses inside, one ball and no strikes. First pitch cutter to Braden Montgomery. Man, a rough start here after the A's took the lead on that home run by Langeliers, and now you trail 3-1. Runners on the corners, one out. Braden Montgomery, the seventh man to bat in the inning. Ginn delivers, pitch swung on. Fly ball to right field. Butler going back at the track, near the wall, leaps up, hits the top of the wall, and goes out for a three-run homer. And it's 6-1 White Sox.

0: Home run number 3 for Braden Montgomery. RBIs 9, 10, 11. Butler went back and it hit the top of the wall and went out for a 3-run homer. And here is Tristan Peters, the center fielder. What a rough road trip for the green and gold. Here's Tristan Peters. As Ginn delivers in the pitch, that's waved at and missed on the slider, and it's nothing and one. 6 runs, 4 hits for the White Sox, 1 run, 2 hits for the A's. Peters coming off that cycle, the first game of this series. Has been swung on, line drive, foul down the right field line. It just is, yeah, he's just not sharp right now. He's just not himself. 0-1 the count on Tristan Peters.
1: You can see it in his facial expressions.
0: Some action in the bullpen as Jose Suarez, left-hander, beginning to loosen up. Ginn out of his windup. And the 0-2 pitch, that's taken inside. 1-2. Man, oh man. So home run from Antonacci, the walk, the double. Went out later, walked him in Intendi, and then Teal 2-run single. Braden Montgomery 3-run homer. There's the 1-2 to Tristan Peters. That's hit foul on home plate. Remains at 1-2. Peters needed the triple to complete the cycle in the seventh inning of that first game. Hit one down the first base line. And you called it brilliantly, a triple completing the cycle. Where do you see a triple to complete the cycle? That's exactly what Tristan Peters did as the pitch is swung on. Fly ball to right field. Butler is coming up to make the catch. And there are 2 away. So 2 outs in the first. That'll bring up the second baseman, Chase Mydrath.
1: Everything is loud. Everything is long right now.
0: Yeah.
1: For JT, that has been really good. A marksman, you could say. Being able to find the corners. It has been just too much, too hittable for these guys. The White Sox offense, unrelenting.
0: Mydrath takes a strike, and it's nothing and one. Mydrath has had his way with the A's pitchers this year. 9-for-19 against Athletics pitching this year for Mydrath. 4-for-7 in this series. As the pitch is fouled straight back over the screen, and it's nothing and two. Mydrath, hit in the 5 slot yesterday, was 2-for-3. I mean, jump pitch well. In his 5 2/3, we're getting to the 6th and just allowed the 1 run. He struck out 7. Here's the 0-2 pitch. That strike 3 called on the outside edge. Got him on the slider. So Mydrath strikes out. 2 strikeouts for Ginn, but the damage done. 6 runs, 4 hits, 2 walks. Nobody left. We're through an inning. It's the White Sox 6 and the A's 1.
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10: The Henderson Silver Knights schedule for the upcoming season is out, and they'll be back on the ice at Lee's Family Forum as they host the Bakersfield Condors on Saturday, October 3rd. So get ready for another exciting year of AHL hockey in the desert with the Henderson Silver Knights.
0: We go to the top of the second, 6-1 White Sox. Once again, here's Chris.
1: Second inning of today's game is brought to you by California Community College as well. The A's have 5, 6, and 7 coming up against Schultz, who has a 5-run lead. It's the right-handed hitter Colby Thomas digging in and taking a fastball to the outside corner for a called strike, 0-1. Colby, 208, 4 home runs, 11 runs batted in. Thomas making his first few appearances of the series. He swings and misses on a fastball, 0-2. He's 0-3 coming off the bench in the first two games. Has batted 145 over his last 30, Johnny, hoping to find more consistency right before the All-Star break. Schultz, 0-2. Flared foul and out of play on the swing. For the White Sox, that offense, 6 runs, all of them earned off of 4 hits, including 2 home runs, one from Antonacci, a leadoff home run, and then a Braden Montgomery 3-run home run. The White Sox have a 5-run advantage now already in the second inning. 0-2, high and away on a changeup, 1-2. Murakami playing off the bag at first, Mydroth shaded towards second base, and Montgomery and Vargas are pinched nearly toward the line, so a lot of room up the middle for Colby Thomas, who is more of a dead pull hitter, which explains the positioning defensively on the infield. Schultz's 1-2 pitch fouled away again.
0: It's funny, we look back at last year, and what do we talk about when we think about last year, Chris? We talk about the 20 of 21, and when we look at coming back in 2027 and talking about this team, and we'll look at this run, right? I mean, you lose this game, and it's early. You'll have lost 17 of 20, so similar to last year.
1: 1-2, a cutter high, 2-2.
0: It just came at a little bit of a later time in the season. But,
1: which is unfortunate, yeah, considering the fact that the more time that you have, the more you feel like you're adjusted as a team. That, yeah, just hasn't been the case. 2-2 pitch. And a swing and a miss. A high sweeper strikes out Colby Thomas. And one is away. That's the first strikeout of Schultz's afternoon. You do bring up a great point, Johnny, because I think on the surface, people not watching or listening to the A's every day would think, okay, 17 of 20, this is a bad team, and they're thinking that this team's at full strength. No, they've got their guys deep into the minor leagues up, yeah, here helping out due to a lot of main guys injured, a lot of main guys coming back from injury, not much support pitching-wise in terms of their health. First pitch sinker is a strike against Joey Meneses, 0-1.
0: That's a great point. I mean, last year they lost 20-21, and they were, you know, close to full strength for what that team had. This year is not the case.
1: 0-1 to the right-handed hitter. He slaps it foul into the second deck. And a fan drops the baseball, and it falls into the first deck in the shaded covered seats off to the right side where many fans are occupying the stands. It's going to be another interesting... Well, Meneses just got hit on the 0-2 pitch. It was a fastball that ran in on him. So the A's have a base runner in the second inning as Butler comes up. It's going to be an interesting attendance guest today. I was way off by about 8,000.
0: Oh, man.
1: And it seems like, yeah, there are even more fans today. They've reported 22,000, so it's around that number, I think. But I think it's more than yesterday.
0: I don't know where I'm going, but I am going to get I feel good. I'm going to get the win today.
1: Lawrence Butler, the left-handed hitter, batting 199, 5 home runs, 22 RBIs. Will work with Meneses on first. Murakami holds on, the 34-year-old Mexican international. First pitch from Schultz is down low and in on a sinker, 1-0. Butler 1-for-5 on this series, has batted 191 against left-handed pitching. Now Vargas off the third base bag and over. Montgomery playing up the middle, and the 1-0 pitch is a cutter on the outside corner for a 1-1 count. Plenty of fans out all weekend long, Mexican Heritage Night. And a day Saturday game on the weekend yesterday. 1-1 pitch. Sinker low. Two balls and one strike. And Teal is going to deploy the first ABS challenge of the game. See how this goes. The White Sox burned theirs early yesterday, and they do so again today. It was a ball.
11: White Sox have one remaining challenge.
1: It missed the bottom corner. I mean, that's the closest that it's going to be this year.
0: Yeah.
1: That is nearly touching the strike zone, but it goes by way of the Athletics, so the White Sox have one challenge remaining. Two balls and a strike, and Butler fouls it back near us. That's right above us, Johnny. Right above us.
0: So close. Oh, man. That's the same guy. April 15th, 2025. He went in our booth.
1: The 2-2 pitch to Butler is a breaking ball that he looks at, and it passes him by. A sweeper over the heart of the strike zone for a called strike three. Another strikeout for Schultz. Make that two on the game and the inning. Two away with Bolte coming up. Well, Henry Bolte has dipped a bit offensively. And I think it's about that time where he has hit around enough major league teams that they've started to develop a scouting report on him. Sinker away on the first pitch, one ball and no strikes. And now he's going to have to adjust back to the adjustments that the pitchers have made against him. 266 is the right-handed hitter. Three home runs, 16 RBIs. 0-for-3 on the series. And he'll rip and miss on a cutter, 1-1. That's incorrect information. I apologize. 0-for-5. He's 1-for-15 on the road trip. 1-1 pitch. Cutter fouled back, 1-2. One ball, two strikes, two outs. Meneses on first after being hit. As the second batter to come up in the second inning. The White Sox lead 6-1. In the top of the second with Schultz on the mound and Bolte at the plate. Schultz comes set, the 1-2 pitch fouled away. I mean, it's reported 83 degrees, it feels hotter than that. The fans in the sun certainly going to get a tan. Many fans electing to go back into the shade, and covered seats may be exactly the best place to watch this game today, at least the start of this game. 1-2, bouncing ball up the middle. Ranging over is the second baseman, Mydra. The fine play to his right. On the run, delivers a strike to first. No runs, no hits, no errors. One left on base. Through an inning and a half, it's 6-1, Chicago.
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1: We go to the bottom half of the second inning. The White Sox leading 6-1. It's the same part of the order that came up to start off the game. 1, 2, and 3, starting with Antonacciu at a solo home run. Open up the scoring for Chicago in the first. He's up again in a first pitch. Slider to the back door for a called strike. 0-1. Well, entering play, 313 against right-handed pitching. He's only added to that after his third career leadoff home run. And his third this season. 0-1 pitch is a changeup in the dirt blocked by Langoliers. 1-1. One ball and one strike to Antonacci. Change up again. Outside, 2-1. Again, set up in the middle of the rubber over his head. The windup, kick and fire at 2-1. And that hits Antonacci. Lost control of that. So Sam Antonacci reaches base again on a hit by pitch. And the White Sox have a leadoff base runner in the second with Murakami coming up.
0: You know, nice thing is you don't have, you know, you are off till Friday, so if you want to bring in, you can use anybody in the bullpen really with all the rest coming up. If Ginn cannot make it out of the second or third inning, right now what is he? 34 pitches right now. He's just not sharp.
1: Murakami walked and later scored in the 6-run first and swings through a first pitch sinker. 0-1. He will participate in the home run derby in Philadelphia. A one pitch, that's a strike at the top of the zone. Murakami is going to challenge now.
0: Yeah, I thought it was high.
1: The White Sox only have one remaining. See if they burn it early. Yep, they did. It's still a strike.
11: The White Sox are our challengers.
0: How to challenge in the second inning. You know, Will Venable's not pleased about that.
1: Well, up 6-1.
0: Yeah.
1: They must feel very confident about this scoreline to deploy it twice in a matter of an inning. 0-2 pitch, fastball called strike three. Now you got to trust Doug Eddings' zone. A fastball in the inside corner strikes out Murakami for the first out of the bottom of the second. Third strikeout for Ginn. All three have been looking strikeouts, Johnny. And up comes another man who will represent the White Sox in Philadelphia in just a few days' time. Miguel Vargas, who doubled and later scored in the first inning. Ginn's pitch, Vargas takes low and outside on a slider, 1-0. Speaking of Philadelphia, the All-Star Futures game is taking place right now. You know what Leo DeVries did? He led off the game with a single, stole two bases, and then scored on a ground out. Open up the scoring for the game. 1-0 pitch. That's a breaking ball in for a strike at the knees, 1-1. Alika shading the second base bag. He's nearing in case Antonacci is set in motion. He's taking a comfortable lead off of first with Meneses holding him on. Right side is open. And Ginn will fire over to first. Meneses will not apply a tag.
0: There was that classic shot. I don't know, a famous shot, but a classic shot of Vargas with the White Sox after like a tough loss after he got traded to the Dodgers, and he just looked miserable. And you think 2 years later where this White Sox team is now compared to what it was when Vargas was brought over from the Dodgers, and world of difference.
1: 1-1 pitch is fouled away. 1-2.
0: It was
1: you
0: one
1: know
0: of those
1: where it
0: classic
1: was?
0: Shots. One of those classic shots. Where?
1: It was at the Coliseum.
0: Yeah, that's right. You remember
1: they were in the middle of that long 20-plus game losing streak.
0: Yeah.
1: And the A's won the first game. I think the A's dropped the middle game in 2024, and then they lost the last game. I don't remember if it's game one or game three, but it is a very, 1-2 pitch on the ground. That's going to get through into the 5-6 gap. And into left, a base hit for Vargas. He's 2-for-2 in a matter of two innings.
0: Yeah, 5-for-10 in the series. So Vargas, I just remember that shot, Chris, because he looked so miserable. I think you and I even talked about it. Like, look at that picture. Look at Vargas. Went from the Dodgers to the White Sox, and now he's all smiles.
1: Well, he's the leader of this team. This guy that suffered through a lot, as well as Benintendi, to get where they are now. And up comes Colson Montgomery, who struck out looking back in the first inning. Ginn to the plate. Montgomery takes a called strike. 0-1. Remember, the White Sox have no challenges remaining. They have to trust Doug Eddings' zone. After two unsuccessful challenges, 0-2 today. Wilson behind the second base bag. First and second, one out. Ginn fires away. A cutter outside, 1-1. So ball is striking out. Runners on first and second. In the bottom of the second, the White Sox up 6-1. The lefty Montgomery up again. 1-1 pitch. He'll send this one in the air. A pop-up on the infield. Infield fly is in effect. Jacob Wilson, the shortstop, moves to his right and makes the catch right in front of the cut of the outfield grass for the second out. Now Andrew Benintendi is up. He was intentionally walked after JT Ginn got behind in the count. That loaded the bases for Kyle Teal, who had a 2-RBI single. Then Braden Montgomery scored 3 with a 3-run home run. Benintendi, a big swing and miss on the first pitch slider, 0-1. Andrew Benintendi with runners in scoring position this year, 3.44. He has thrived in positions just like this with Antonacci on second base and Vargas at first. 0-1, Benintendi takes a changeup outside. 1-1. The Athletics come up in the third inning. Alika, Jacob Wilson, and Kuroda Grauer. In comes set at his belt. First base side of the rubber from the stretch deals home the 1-1 pitch. It is high on a fastball. 2-1. Long look in for Ginn, accepts the sign. Looks back the runner at second base. He's still looking, and now the 2-1. Ground ball softly hit. First baseman Meneses ranges over. Ginn hustles to the bag, and that will retire the side on the 3-1 putout. No runs, one hit, no errors, and two left on base. The scoreline remains White Sox 6, Athletics 1 going into the third.
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1: 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Alika Williams will be the man to lead off the inning. Right-handed hitter, 272 on the season with 2 home runs and 8 RBIs and limited action. He's playing second base today. First pitch, he will swing on a fastball changeup in, and foul it straight back, 0-1. Alika, a 297 hitter against left-handed pitcher. yards and a 304 average when the sun is out. 0-1. Cutter high and away. One ball and one strike. Mydroth playing up the middle. Murakami off the bag. Anticipating Alika to pull the baseball. If he were to shoot it down the first base line, he could run for a while. 1-1 pitch. And I think he's attempting to do that as he fouls it off to the right side into a sea of white, black, and red. As the White Sox do have those red Michael Jordan Chicago Bulls-inspired jerseys that they wear.
0: I like those.
1: Two nights ago.
0: Yeah.
1: 1-2 pitch in the dirt. Teal backhands it. Two balls and two strikes. Everything the White Sox are doing now is not only the fan base is tuning in, but they're building a culture in that clubhouse, a culture of success. And it's due in much part to Will Venable's hiring. 2-2 pitch, changeup, pulled the string. And Alika's caught looking on the inside corner. Another strikeout for Schultz. Three strikeouts now. That's out number one of the third. A's fans, the Boston Red Sox are coming to town for a four-game series. Don't miss out on prime summer baseball beginning Monday, July the 27th. Lock in your seats today at athletics.com/tickets. Schultz on the third base side of the rubber. Wilson active in the right side batter's box. Takes the sweeper away. 1-0. Jacob extended his hitting streak to four games with a single in the first. He's 1-for-1. Same positioning for Wilson as Alika Williams. The 1-0 pitch. Wilson will hit a high fly ball to center. And Peters broke in, now drifts back four or five steps, and on the back pedal makes the catch for the second out. Well, this is the last thing the A's want to see, is allowing the young left-hander to settle into a game. Did very well against the A's in a much more offensive-friendly ballpark in West Sacramento. And you know he's looking for a performance for the White Sox fans to be very proud of and to complete a sweep against an Athletics team. Where Kuroda Grauer takes a strike on the outside edge, a four-seam fastball. And complete a sweep for the third straight series against the Athletics.
0: Yeah, the White Sox, they had lost 6 of 8 coming into this series.
1: 0-1. Hit on the ground. Four hops to the shortstop, Montgomery. Plays it to his side and off one leg, throws to first. It's a 1-2-3 inning for Noah Schultz. White Sox 6, A's 1. We go to the bottom of the third on the A's Radio Network.
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1: 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Kyle Teal, Braden Montgomery, and Tristan Peters will be up. First hitter Teal taking a first pitch strike on a fastball to the outside corner, 0-1. Teal had his first hit of the series in the 6-run first. It was a 2 RBI single. to, at that point, make it 4-1. A one pitch and a cutter working to the back foot generates a sweeping swing and miss, 0-2. Well, Johnny, we're going to get to it this inning because we skipped it a few innings. The attendance guess, which we do in the bottom of the third. Again, ahead in the count, overhead windup, and the 0-2 pitch is turned on foul.
0: Okay, I'm going to say 27-5-9-1.
1: I'm going to go 25-3-6-4. 0-2 pitch with the infield playing Teal Topoli. Pulls the baseball foul by Jose LaHare, the first base coach.
2: 2-3-1-2-3.
0: 2-3-1-2-3 for Bill, who's already wrapped up the series win. Bill Karambelis.
2: Going for the sweep.
0: Yep, going for the sweep. Indeed.
1: No balls and two strikes. The pitch to Teal. Outside, one ball and two strikes.
0: Yeah, our engineers have been dominating. Al Rosenberg, he went 2 of the 3, right? That's 4 out of 5 for our engineers.
1: One, two pitch from Ginn. High and outside, 2 balls and 2 strikes.
0: I mean, it could be anything. We don't know. Like, we were all fooled yesterday.
1: Could be 40,000, they report today.
0: Right. Who knows?
1: They have been great crowds. But I refuse to believe there were 18,000 empty seats yesterday. I cannot believe that. 2-2, Teal swings and misses and spins around on a changeup. One is away. As the A's go around the horn, we'll take a quick pause for station identification on A's Cast and the A's Radio Network.
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1: Now up comes Braden Montgomery, the switch hitter. Left-handed hitter batted in the first inning and hit a 3-run home run to make it 6-1. And on the first pitch he sees this time, it's a slider that he swings through and misses at the bottom of the strike zone. 0-1. Well, I've certainly enjoyed my time in Chicago. I know you do time you come here. And now Montgomery lifts it in the air to left. But it hangs up just enough for Colby Thomas to make a catch right in front of the warning track. 2 are away.
0: How can you not? This is such a great town.
1: Tristan Peters, another left-handed hitter coming up. Maybe JT Ginn had an inning in the first that he wants to forget, but at times we've seen him bounce back in a big way. 1-2-3 inning would be just what the doctor ordered. Again, at 57 pitches, so well ahead of the total that he'd like to be in. First pitch is low and outside. 1 ball and no strikes to Peters, who flew out to right his only time up. Entering play, 324 against righties. 323 with 2 outs. And already has 4 hits on this series, including a cycle. 1-0. A back foot slider to beauty. Swung through and missed. 1-1. Kuroda Grauer playing in at third. 4 feet off the infield grass, the rest of the infield over to pull against Peters. 1-1. He gets in the air again, a high fly ball to right center. In comes Butler, right hand out calling off Bolte, and he is underneath for the final out of the third inning. 1-2-3 inning for JT Ginn. Through 3 innings of play, it's Chicago 6 and the Athletics 1.
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1: We go to the top of the fourth inning of today's game, which is brought to you by Golden State Lumber and Showrooms with Premier Venturi across the Bay Area, Sacramento, and Stockton. 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
0: Shea Langeliers, a solo homer in the first inning as Schultz delivers, and he delivers outside, one ball and no strikes. So Shea now 1-for-8 in the series, right-handed hitter, as the lefty Schultz to the plate in the pitch. That's Swan, bouncer on two ops to third, Vargas up with it, throws across the diamond, high, and he throws it away. It bounces off the dugout railing and back to the first baseman, Murakami. That'll be an error charge to Vargas as Langeliers is aboard. And that will bring up Jonah Heim, the designated hitter. At a comebacker in the first inning, a high chopper to the 6-foot, 10-inch Noah Schultz made the leaping grab on in the first inning. 6 runs, 5 hits, and 1 error for the White Sox. 1 run, 2 hits, no errors for the A's. We're in the fourth. Big hole on the right side for Heim. White Sox trying to move 5 games over .500. Here's Schultz to the plate in the pitch. That's foul back to the screen. Well, the A's talk about Drew Burris and the outfielder out of Georgia Tech. The second pick, the A's pick Mason Edwards, left-hander out of USC. Incredible command. And compare a little bit to Zito as the pitch is taken outside. And the count now, 1 ball and 1 strike on Jonah Heim. Today, the 6th-round pick of the A's, Alex Sosa. He's a catcher. He has a lefty to the plate in the pitch. That's taken for a strike on the outside edge. Heim, I don't know if Heim really cared for that. 1-2 the count. The four-seam fastball, 94 from Schultz. 6-1 White Sox for the top of the fourth. Left-hander at the belt, out of the plate in the pitch. That swung on, hit into right field for a base hit. Good job by Heim, going to second base is Langeliers. So Heim going the other way as he singles to right, and the A's have something going here. First and second with nobody out for Colby Thomas. The third pick, the pick number 73, competitive B-round. It was Gabe, I don't know how to pronounce that, Geckel? Right-hander out of Arkansas. So that's the pick number 73.
1: Might be Geckel.
0: Competitive balance pick.
1: Could be Geckel.
0: Yep. G-A-E-C-K-L-E. Here's Thomas as Schultz to the plate in the pitch. That swung on. Popped up shallow right field. Long way to come, and it's going to be caught by Montgomery. Brayden Montgomery, the catch in shallow right field on the run, and there is one away. So stayed there long enough for Brayden Montgomery to make the play. One down. Here's Joey Meneses, the first baseman.
1: Other than that home run from Langeliers, nothing hit particularly hard off of Schultz so right. far.
0: The fourth pick, Chris, Jacob Dudan, a right-hander out of NC State. He did have Tommy John in April. Next time he'll pitch will be 2027. Is it, am I pronouncing it right?
1: Yes.
0: Left-hander looks in, 6-1 White Sox, top of the fourth. Meneses, right-handed hitter, as the lefty delivers on the pitch. That's taken low. On this road trip, the A's are 3-for-36 with runners in scoring positions. It has been tough sledding for the A's in those situations. 1-0 the count. Heim at first. Langoliers at second as the pitch is swung on. Line drive left field, base hit. Getting a late start with Shea. He'll be held at third. So Meneses, a sharp single. It's one of our picks to click. So bases loaded, one out for Lawrence Butler. They get something going here against Schultz.
1: You know, Lawrence, who has showcased some power against lefties at points in his career, if he gets a hold of one, you're talking about a one-run game very quickly.
0: Absolutely.
1: Anytime you put traffic on the base paths against a young arm, it can be very uncomfortable. And for Schultz, who's navigating his way through the big leagues, who's already seen this A's offense once in West Sacramento, maybe it's the A's turn.
0: Pitch to Butler is taken for a strike at the knees on the outside edge. It's nothing and one. Lawrence struck out looking in the second. He's 2-for-14 against White Sox pitching this year. 1-for-6 in the series. Lefty at the belt and the pitch. Breaking ball misses inside, and it's 1-1. He's just looking for something positive before the break. It has been just such a brutal stretch. Meneses from first, Heim from second, Langoliers from third. As the lefty delivers, breaking ball swung on, foul back, and it counts now 1-2 on Butler.
1: Johnny, there have been a few times, frustratingly enough, in this series. You go back to seventh and eighth innings of last night's game. It was 1-0 White Sox. Two leadoff extra base hits, and they cannot cash in.
0: Yep.
1: So it's been tough with runners in scoring position all series long.
0: 1-2 pitch, breaking ball, swung on and missed. Down he goes. So he strikes out Butler, two down. It'll be up to Henry Bolte with the bases loaded and two outs here in this fourth inning.
1: Looked like initially the ball went down. Yeah, he didn't foul it. It just plopped out of Teal's glove. Slider low and away, and Butler went fishing.
0: Yeah, for Schultz, that is strikeout number four. Left-hander, battling knee issues last year. Lovers pitch one and bounce to short on two ops. Colson Montgomery goes the short way to my draw. The A's come up empty again. 6-4 on the putout. No runs, two hits, an error, and three left. We're through 3.5. It's the White Sox leading the Athletics 6-1.
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0: 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It's a 6-1 ball game. The White Sox are leading as Chase Meidrith will be there. Meidrith, Antonacci, Murakami face JT Ginn out there here in the fourth. He's retired five straight as the pitch to Meidrith is taken for a strike. Nothing one. 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As the pitch to Mydroth is fouled back to the screen. Nothing in two, the count. A six-run first for the White Sox. They sent 9 men to the plate. They had 2 home runs. Solo homer by Antonacci. A 3-run blast from Braden Montgomery. 0-2 pitch. That misses outside. 1-2. The fifth pick for the A's yesterday. Roman Martin, a shortstop at UCLA. You may say, shortstop UCLA, what are you talking about? Well, he actually moved to third when the White Sox first-round pick was the regular shortstop. This guy's a great defender, Chris. As the 1-2 pitch, misses high, 2-2. Rock Chalowski, of course, the shortstop, drafted number 1 overall by the White Sox. This guy, Roman Martin, another shortstop, drafted by the A's, fifth round pick, I should say, for the Athletics yesterday. There's the 2-2 offering from Ginn. That's taken outside, now 3-2.
1: One thing the A's have promoted since I've been here, and I think they've always promoted, is versatility. And Roman Martin's a guy that, you know, very easily accepted the fact that he was going to third base, showed a level of understanding of how to play that position, a guy that maybe profiles well as a super utility player.
0: 3-2 pitch bounce to third, scooped up by Carota Grauer on to first in time. And there is one away. Carota Grauer, good footwork over there. Speaking of utility, I mean, apropos, right when we started talking about it, hit right to Carota Grauer as a super utility man himself. And what a play. Just the way he moves his feet. He is so quick and so athletic and a nice player over there at third base.
1: But all year long, every single player that has played the third base position, I think you would qualify as a utility man. Muncy, Geloff, Harris, Carota Grauer.
0: Here's Antonacci as he takes a strike, and it's 0-1.
1: So understand that some teams are structuring it that way. It's guys that can move around the diamond. Speaking of, Sam Antonacci, by trade to second baseman, learning how to play left field.
0: 0-1 pitch. That's fouled back over the screen and amongst the crowd. Nothing in two. 6-1 White Sox, bottom of the fourth. Six in a row retired by Ginn. Yeah, you're right. I mean, Carota Grauer play all over the place. Saw Geloff play third base, second base, left field, and center field this year. There's the 0-2 pitch. Ginn delivers, and it's strike three called on the inside edge. White Sox do not have a challenge left. Antonacci strikes out looking, and for Ginn, that is strikeout number 4, and he's now retired 7 straight. And with 2 outs, here is Murakami. 5 strikeouts for Ginn, thank you very much. There is Murakami, who has walked and scored and struck out 0-1. So good for Ginn to give the A's a little length after that rough first inning. Right now, JT at 70 pitches for the day. Pitches dribbled foul toward the A's dugout first base side, 0-1.
1: Well, he's an inning behind, is what Dallas says. Usually you want to be around 5-75, 4-60. So if he's around 4-75, you could possibly see him squeeze out another 2 innings if they're quick and effective.
0: Which is sweet.

0: When it comes to knocking it out of the park, nobody beats Folsom Lake.
1: Ball and two strikes. You know, the Rivercats had a pitcher back in the day. He since passed away, RIP, John Reinecker. And that would happen to him a lot. He would allow four or five runs in the first inning and then end up giving you five or six. Just had that rough first inning. There's the 1-2 pitch. That swung on and missed. Down he goes. Got him on the fastball, 93. Great job by Ginn. Six strikeouts for the right-hander. He's now retired eight straight. We're through four complete. It's the White Sox six and the A's one.
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0: struck out looking in the third inning. Schultz has four strikeouts on the afternoon. He delivers, and the pitch misses low with a changeup at 87 miles an hour. It's 1-1. Again, the A's came in seven back in the West, and it could be worse. I mean, Rangers and Mariners hovering around that 500 mark. Pitch is swung on, lifted down the right field line. Moving over toward the line, Braden Montgomery's in fair territory, makes the catch. And there is one away. So one down in the fifth, and that'll bring up Jacob Wilson.
1: I think it's going to be a lighter flight back home. Plenty of players and coaches going to their respective residences, whether it be in California or all over the country. Some are staying back here in Chicago for a few days. What a great place to celebrate the All-Star break.
0: Pitch to Wilson in there for a strike, 1-1. The seventh round pick, Christopher, is David Rossow out of Campbell. A right-hander, 6'3", 240. That was the seventh round pick of the Athletics. Here's the pitch to Jacob. It's swung on, hard hit ball on two ups. Under the glove of the shortstop, Montgomery into left field. So Wilson is aboard. And that's going to be an error charge to Colson Montgomery. So one out. Error there by Montgomery. And here is Joshua Corona-Grauer, who's 0-for-2 on the day. 6-1 White Sox, top of the fifth.
1: And this is something that I think the White Sox will not be used to seeing much more when Rock Chulowski comes up, who is in attendance for the game today. Rock Chulowski listed as a plus-plus defensive shortstop.
0: First pitch misses low to Corona-Grauer, 1-0.
1: Montgomery, I think all signs point to him going to third base, playing third base for the White Sox in the future.
0: Yes, people we talked with the White Sox today said, well, there won't be a controversy because Montgomery's going to third. Pitch misses outside. It's 2-0.
1: And you ask about what you do with Vargas. Vargas likes it here.
0: Absolutely.
1: And Murakami. Murakami likes it here. So you have a lot of options, which is a good thing. But
0: yeah. I mean, you keep assuming that this guy's going to be on a Major League Baseball field in 2027. And I'm not talking about the lockout, but this guy, I mean, just coming out of UCLA. We'll see how much he fast-tracks it. Here's the pitch. Corona-Grauer fouls one away right side of the plate, 2-1. I mean, it's not a controversy yet, right? Obviously, it's going to be Montgomery at short next year for a while.
1: Yeah, and there's also the factor that I think nobody likes to bring up, but the impending possibility of what the season's going to look like
0: right,
1: next year.
0: Right. Here's the pitch. That's hit foul. Right side of the plate one more time. 2-2 the count. Corona-Grauer in this 6-1 game. The White Sox leading on top of the fifth at Wright Field here on the south side of Chicago.
1: Tell you, it was really cool seeing Chulowski and Landon Tomey in attendance, throwing out first pitches, taking pictures with their families.
0: Corona-Grauer takes low and inside. Absolutely. It was cool today. Len Casper does such a fine job doing the play-by-play with the White Sox, former Cubs TV announcer. An overall just great guy, with Jim, really is. He played me part of his interview he had with Jim Tomey and Landon Tomey, and really moving. Here's the pitch. That swung on and popped up. The second baseman, Mydruth, moving to his left under it now, makes the catch. About 5 feet from the infield dirt, and there are two away. And here's Shea Langeliers. But Jim Tomey, I mean, you can imagine how moved he was with his son getting drafted 34th overall by the White Sox. And he was a great kid, 18 years old. It was a really good interview. It's fun to hear.
1: Well, down in the dugout when asked about Landon and being drafted by the White Sox, he said, I was always able to keep it together as a player. This is tough. This is so special.
0: It's to Shea. Swung on line. Drive down the left field line. Foul. And it's 0-1.
1: What a day. Just to watch your son go through that, have his name be called, it's a dream come true.
0: Yeah.
1: And he's right. I mean, this is one of the big-time power hitters in the history of baseball, a guy who was a force to be reckoned with in his own right in his big league career. And now his son is in the organization that now Jim Tomey works as a special assistant for as a first-round pick. That's pretty impressive.
0: It really is. There's a line drive shot foul down the left field line from Shea. He's on these pitchers from Schultz. It's 0-2 on Langeliers. Pretty cool.
1: Well, they got, I mean, Landon probably was watching from Chicago, I would assume. But Chulowski, don't know where his home base is. I think it's probably California.

0: So they flew him in overnight to be here the next day. That's very classy of the White Sox. They know how important it is for the fans to see the future of their franchise.
1: 0-2 pitch. That's a changeup that misses low. And it's one ball and two strikes. And a pretty fun time for the White Sox to showcase everything they have going on here, right? I mean,
0: it's been a perfect weekend for the White Sox.
1: 1-2 pitch. Little ground ball toward the second baseman. Nigel will scoop it up, flip it over to first, and the A's go down quietly in the fifth. No runs, no hits, an error, one left. Through 4.5, still the White Sox 6 and the Athletics 1.
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7: Hey, it's Evan Cohen. 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
1: We go to the bottom of the fifth. 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As Miguel Vargas, who has doubled and scored and singled, 2-for-2, 8-for-22 against A's pitching this year, and he is 5-for-10 in this series. Getting 246 on the year. Ginn delivers and pitch. That swung on and popped up foul territory, giving chase. Langoliers. Will he run out of room? He will. That's in amongst the spectators. Looking at one on Vargas.
0: Johnny, the American League Futures team won 6-1 in 7 innings. DeVries went 1-for-2 with a pair of stolen bases and a run scored.
1: Love it. 0-1 pitch. That's waved at and missed on the slider. And it's nothing in 2. You know, the last third baseman to make the All-Star team for the White Sox, Joe Creedy, 2008. Twenty-one homers for the All-Star break for Miguel Vargas. What a year. Pitches waved at him. Missed. Down he goes. That was a changeup. And for Ginn, he now has 3 consecutive strikeouts. He has 7 strikeouts for the game. He's retired 9 straight. And here's Colson Montgomery. Talk about settling down or after a rough first.
0: Well, that's what I was saying. And it's funny. Not in a bad way, but the A's have utilized openers, and maybe JT Ginn just had a rough first inning. You wonder what it would have looked like with an opener in front of him.
1: Montgomery takes low, 1-0.
0: Because it looks like a completely different guy. It looks like the JT Ginn we're used to seeing from the second inning on. Only problem is the White Sox scored 6 in the first and lead by 5 now.
1: Yeah, big hill to climb. Here's the 1-0 pitch to Montgomery. That's chased and missed. Good changeup. And it's 1-1.
0: What I'm surprised about with Colson Montgomery is the A's, yes, they've used the high fastball against him at points in this series, but really it's been the breaking ball that's done him in, especially against right-handed pitchers. Like, I thought that he would be more breaking ball centric in terms of putting swings on, but he's had some bad misses.
1: It's funny, you get a book on a guy, right? The book is go high on him, and the A's have gone the opposite. They've been effective is the right-hander to the plate. The 1-1 pitch, that swung on, muscled into center field for a base hit. So Colson Montgomery, a single to center. He's now 2-for-11 in the series, and that'll bring up Andrew Benintendi, the designated hitter.
0: He flexes the muscles. See where this pitch was, and guess where it was? Well, it was more middle, but it was still up a bit. Right in that wheelhouse for Montgomery. He didn't get the barrel on it. Like you said, used his strong arms to muscle that out into center field.
1: Here's Benintendi. Walked and scored and bounced out 0-for-1. Left-handed hitter. Again, delivers in the pitch. That's taken for a strike at the knees. Outside edge. Sinker at 90. It's nothing and one. Last time we'll see the White Sox in the regular season. The A's will host the Nationals next weekend at Sutter Health Park. Then they'll go on the road, take on the Diamondbacks and the Twins. Pitch misses inside. Counts 1-1. Always fun to see your former organization. Broadcast 4 at AA, the Diamondbacks.
0: A lot of guys still there. A lot of the guys that I worked with in AA are now up at the big league team, and it's really cool to celebrate all of their successes once a year.
1: Right-hander delivers in the pitch. Misses low. Get a chance to see Sam Crawford. What's your guy's name? Center fielder again? Kidding. Corbin Carroll. Looking forward to seeing him. He's got a bunch of triples this year. He's having a fine year. You had a massive prediction for his career. Here's the pitch. That misses low. 3-1 on Benintendi.
0: Well, he already has the Diamondbacks franchise record in triples wrapped up.
1: He's already got it?
0: I believe so.
1: Wow. He's got like, does he have 13 triples this year or something? 3-1 to count on Benintendi. As Ginn delivers in the pitch, that's waved at a missed on the changeup. 3-2.
0: He broke Stephen Drew's record, 53.
1: It's just one of the best feelings in the business when you see that 27,000, you know you got the win. Man, here's the pitch. That swung on foul to our left. Look out. Off the facade.
0: Dallas with the slow look over and back.
1: He was nervous. Extremely nervous. He knew it was close. Ball was coming at a good pace, too. 3-2 the count on Andrew Benintendi as the right-hander. Over to first, keep an eye on Colson Montgomery. We're in the bottom of the fifth. It's a 6-1 White Sox lead. Very nice day in Chicago. Thanks for tuning in on this Sunday. Jacob Wilson shaded up the middle. Here's the pitch. That misses inside. So he loses Benintendi. And now the White Sox have first and second, two outs for again his second or his third walk. He's also hit a batter. Here's Kyle Teal, who has singled and scored and struck out.
0: John, are you willing to throw your phone to a place where you might drop it and break it forever for the chance to catch a foul ball? Like, your phone is in your hands.
1: Yes.
0: You are.
1: Yeah, no, I would. I would lose my phone to make it 2-2. Absolutely. All right, that's it for Ginn. As Kotze going out to get him, and it's going to be Jose Suarez, the left hand. We'll take a break. A's trailing 6-1 with 2 on and 1 out in the fifth. We'll have more after this.
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1: Jose Suarez comes in to pitch here for the Athletics. No record, ERA of 4.44. Now he will face Kyle Teal. Again, responsible for Benintendi and Montgomery as Jose with the high Sox comes set. The left-hander checks twice out of the plate in the pitch. That's foul back to the screen, and it's nothing and one. 31st appearance for Suarez. And for the Athletics, it's his 22nd appearance. 1-1 with the A's, 3.26 ERA. He's pitched well. 8 walks, 30 strikeouts, and 30 and a third innings. He's given the A's length when they've needed it. Pitch misses outside with a breaking ball. 1 ball, 1 strike. Teal has singled and scored and struck out. 1 for 4 in the series. The attendance, 27,175. I was the winner, going 27,591. That's a nice win for our camp. Left-hander checks second. Now to the plate in the pitch. That's foul tipped into the glove of Langoliers. And it's 1-2.
0: Can go into the All-Star break a winner.
1: Yes. Yeah, it's a good feeling. And Bill won the series, so congratulations to Bill Karambelis for winning the...
0: You and I both got one.
1: We got one.
0: Series. We were abysmal.
1: It was not ideal. There's the 1-2 pitch from Suarez. Breaking ball reached for and lifted foul left side out of play. Remains at 1-2 on Teal, the former Red Sox. We ever find out who won that White Sox alumni home run hitting contest yesterday? Left-hander comes set. And the pitch, that's swung. Line drive, center field, base hit. Getting a late start, Montgomery. Oh, hold there at third. So Teal with a sharp single to center. That loads the bases for Braden Montgomery.
0: I think it was Leury Garcia who won.
1: Oh, wow. Okay.
0: I heard Gordon Beckham was dropping bombs nice. Left and right.
1: Yeah. It
0: was Seiko's still a little thump in his bat.
1: It was funny. I saw it. Harold Baines yesterday, he looked so familiar and I couldn't place him. And then when I saw him today, I was like, okay, wow, there he is, Harold Baines. Left-hander comes set. Here is Braden Montgomery as the pitch is swung on. Bouncer left side in through for a base hit. Colson Montgomery scores, Benintendi to third. It's now 7-1 Chicago. So Braden Montgomery is fourth RBI of the day and his 12th of the year. Base is still loaded for Tristan Peters.
0: Line keeps moving, Johnny.
1: Yeah, White Sox trying to just bust this open. 7 runs, 8 hits, 2 errors for Chicago, 1 run, 4 hits, and no errors for the A's. Peters has flied out to Butler in right field twice, in the first and the third. Tristan, the sixth man to bat in the inning. There's the pitch. That's taken for a strike on the outside edge. First pitch sinker. It's nothing and one. Yeah, those 4 RBIs are career high for Braden Montgomery. As Suarez, the left-hander, he's at the belt. The long look as he does, and now to the plate, the pitch. That's reached for, bounced to first, backhanded by Meneses to second for one. Wilson will not even throw it to Suarez. A run scores, goes 3-6 on the putout. As Montgomery forced out, scoring is Benintendi going to third. Teal, it's 8-1 White Sox. And for Peters, his 36th RBI of the year, and it's first and third, two outs for Chase Meidrow.
0: You can close the book on JT Ginn as well. 4 1/3, 6 hits, 8 runs, all of them earned with 3 walks and 7 strikeouts.
1: Yeah, tough outing for Ginn. Meidrow has struck out and bounced out 0-for-2, right-handed hitter. And the pitch, that misses low, and it's 1-0. As far as the A's are concerned, they've been outscored in this series 23-2. It's been just a rough stretch for the Athletics. Here's the 1-0 pitch to Meidrow. That misses down and in with a changeup, and it's now 2-0. Well, summer's heating up. 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As the lefty over to first to keep an eye on Tristan Peters. Peters and Teal from first and third. There's the pitch. That's in there nicely for a strike, and it's 2-1. Meidrow, slightly open stance from the right side. Holds the bat pretty low. Here's the pitch. That's in the dirt with the breaking ball. Delayed steal. Throw to second base on one hop, and it gets away. So coming in to score is Teal. Peters will go to third. It's 9-1 White Sox. The throw from Langoliers was low. It's kind of a delayed steal there by Peters.
0: And oh man.
1: And now Teal comes in to score. It'll be a stolen base and error charge to Langoliers. And it's a runner on third with two outs. Meidrow up there with a 3-ball, 1-strike count. Here's the pitch. That's taken for a strike. It's now 3-2. So it's a 3-run fifth for the White Sox. There's the 3-2 pitch with two outs. That's hit foul to our right. Peters from third. Here's the pitch. Swung on and missed. Down he goes. He got him on a slider. So Meidrow strikes up with 3 runs, 3 hits, an error, a walk, and 1 left. We're through 5. It's the White Sox 9 and the Athletics 1.
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1: Congratulations to Asia Wilson of the Las Vegas Aces. The four-time WNBA MVP was selected to her eighth WNBA All-Star Game. The game will be in Chicago on Saturday, July 25th at 5:30. 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
2: 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We go to the sixth inning. It's 9-1 White Sox. New pitcher in for the White Sox. Tell you all about it. Once again, here's Chris.
3: Well, Jordan Hicks is in the game now for the White Sox. 28th appearance, 0-1, 4.01 ERA. The 29-year-old right-handed high-octane reliever comes out of the bullpen and fires a first-pitch strike with a 99-mile-per-hour sinker to the outside corner against Jonah Heim, who has switched sides to plate batting lefties, 1-for-2. Schultz went 5 innings, 4 hits, a run. It was earned with no walks and 4 strikeouts on 74 pitches, Johnny. Now the 0-1 pitch, sinker fouled back, 0-2. Infield playing Heim to pull off to the right side. That is an interesting decision, considering had Schultz gone any further and with an 8-run advantage now, maybe could have gotten a quality start. But Hicks has not appeared in this series yet, so he's going to get his work in here now with a big lead. And a high fastball at 100 miles per hour strikes out Heim, one away in the top of the sixth inning. Sixth inning brought to you by Golden State Lumber and Showrooms with premier inventory across the Bay Area, Sacramento, and Stockton. 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Arcanse will dip into his bench, and Carlos Cortez will pinch hit for Colby Thomas, who finishes the day 0-for-2 with a strikeout and a flyout. Hicks, first base side of the rubber from the stretch. There's 101 on a sinker, swung through and missed right down the middle. Hicks going right at these A's hitters. Carlos, 277, 6 home runs, 23 RBIs, and he is a left-handed hitter. 0-1, make it 0-2, a sinker again at 101. Hicks getting the sign. And that's fouled away. It was 5 straight strikes, and then Cortez is able to put bat to ball.
2: You're always in search of that immaculate inning, aren't you? You love it.
3: I love a good immaculate inning.
2: A cycle or immaculate inning for you?
3: Oh, a cycle is really cool because it's just... 0-2 pitch. Fouled away off to the left side into the seats in the first deck. I think what's cool about an immaculate inning, though, is just because the hitters are so good at putting the bat to the ball, at least fouling the ball, maybe not putting the ball in play, it's such a rarity to see. Mason Miller got one earlier this year. 0-2 pitch, defensive swing. That's chopped up the first baseline, and it dribbles foul. It remains at 0-2. But for a number of reasons, it's just really cool to see. And Mason, I don't think that will be his last immaculate inning. And that might be a bold prediction, but you get him on the right day pumping 104 with that late-action slider, and it could be bad news for the opposition. Hicks is already set. Ball behind his back now. Coming together in the 0-2 pitch. Another check swing, foul ball lined into the second deck. What did you say, about 45 feet away from us?
2: Yeah, I'd say about that.
3: It's coming this way. It's creeping closer and closer, Johnny Dosco. I don't know why you're not on your feet getting ready. It's your moment. 0-2, a swing and a miss. 100-mile-per-hour sinker low and away gets a swinging strikeout for Cortez, two away.
2: I won't need to. I'll get on my feet when it comes this way. And last time, you remember, April 15th, I popped up and made that catch. So, yeah, I'll be ready.
3: Here comes Meneses, 1-for-1. He was hit, and then he got a hit. Single in the fourth inning, and the first pitch is a sinker at 102, a swing and a miss, 0-1. And for Hicks, Remember when he was with St. Louis and then Boston, San Francisco, now the White Sox, 0-1, sweeper all the way outside, all the way to the backstop, 1-1.
2: He was a starter. Remember, he was a starter with the Cardinals, a little bit with the Giants, but he's just better suited for the bullpen, don't you think?
3: Better suited. Looking to continue to get deeper into games. 1-1 pitch, called strike, sinker, 1-1, outside edge.
2: I mean, what do you think? You like him as a starter?
3: I like him as a reliever. I like him as a late-inning guy. The problem is he's not been able to find consistency in that role. And maybe in a situation like this, up 8 runs, he can just rear back and trust his stuff. 1-2 pitch. High and in. 2 balls and 2 strikes. Because we know it's a different mindset when you know you have a big lead. You just go out there and pitch. And I think what coaches try to express to their pitchers is, why aren't you just doing that every time, throwing strikes? But it's harder psychologically when the game is on the line. 2-2, a flailing swing and miss on a sweeper in the dirt, backhanded by Teal. And Hicks strikes out the side in order in the top of the sixth inning. Through 5.5, it's the White Sox 9 and the A's 1.
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7: Gambler's Bonus hits again. On June 14th, Betty hit four fours, clearing her Gambler's Bonus four-of-a-kind bingo card for over $11,000. 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It's why you play the game.
3: So we're approaching the bottom of the sixth inning. The score, 9-1 White Sox. It's Antonacci, Murakami, and Vargas against Jose Suarez. Suarez from the stretch delivers the first pitch and a strike on a slider against lefty Antonacci, who is 1-for-2 with a home run. He was hit by a pitch and struck out looking. Carlos Cortez now in left.
2: We just had a proposal.
3: We did.
2: She said yes?
3: She did.
2: Nice.
3: 0-1, pitch outside, 1-1.
2: What you got on the in-stadium proposal?
3: I mean, if you both love going to baseball games, maybe there's no place better to do it.
2: Okay.
3: It wouldn't be what I do.
2: Yeah.
3: But
2: you're not going to judge it.
3: I am not. No, I...
2: Nice. I like that about you.
3: 1-1 pitch. Hit on a hop to the second baseman, Alika Williams, who throws to first, and one is away. You know, I think some people want that moment to be shared with a lot of people, almost a community. If you're from this area and people know each other, and you go to White Sox games, you're a season ticket holder, maybe that's exactly what you do.
2: You know,
3: you
2: a lot of people
3: here
2: that are in that community, right?
3: Yep. For me, if I ever get the opportunity to do it, I hope I will. It'll be probably more intimate, a little bit more one-on-one.
2: Right.
3: Murakami comes up for a fourth time. He's walked, struck out twice, and scored. And on the first pitch, he swings and misses on a 94-mile-per-hour four-seam fastball away.
2: Yeah, I feel like I used to be way more judgy on it. Like, how could you ever do that? But, you know, you're right. But the baseball community, I mean, I'm not a big fan of 28,000 people watching, but...
3: Yeah. A one pitch. Slider away, 1-1. what matters is they chose that moment. Their moment is their moment.
2: That's their moment. Absolutely.
3: Suarez from the stretch, a looping breaking ball for a called strike one and two.
2: There are I know you've seen footage of it too, where she said no in front of a stadium full of people, and that's tough.
3: I've seen footage of she said yes, of course, like news telecasts live on TV. One and two. That's bounced over to first. It's a fair ball. Meneses moves to his left, flips to the covering Suarez, and two are quickly down with Vargas coming up. I mean, it is a yes or no question.
2: They've said yes and then came back. And
3: it is a yes or no question. I would say more often than not, I'd say about, 84, 85% of the time they say yes?
2: Yeah.
3: I think you probably know.
2: Going in?
3: When they say yes.
2: That's a pretty good idea.
3: Knowing myself, I may ask early. Miguel Vargas is up 2-for-3. First pitch, curveball inside, low ball, one ball and no strikes. That's one of the beauties of a baseball game. Want to know? Bouncing ball on two hops to the second baseman, Williams, who ranges two steps to his right, throws to first, and a 1-2-3 inning for Jose Suarez in the sixth. Through six innings of play, the White Sox are up 9-1.
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3: 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Well, the score 9-1 White Sox, not great. Three more offensive frames left to play for the A's as Lawrence Butler, Bolte, and Williams come up against a new pitcher. And it's another high-octane arm in Seranthony Dominguez. First pitch fastball, tag back, foul. Dominguez in his 36th appearance, 3-3 with a 4.55 ERA. One of the free agent relief signings the White Sox were able to acquire. A one pitch. Sinker outside, one ball, one strike from the Toronto Blue Jays. It's a free agent signed with the White Sox. I think that some of these guys had a crystal ball and knew what this team was going to do. Signing for the south side. 1-1 pitch. That's a sweeper up top. Swung through and missed. 1-2. And Johnny, I think understanding the culture, understanding how many people wanted Seranthony Dominguez, now looking at what is transpired, it's no surprise that he signed with the White Sox.
2: Yeah, Sean Newcomb too, right? I mean, Newcomb... the White Sox, and doing a nice job for them.
3: One and two, defensive swing, grounded on three hops to first. Murakami will take it himself, and Butler has grounded out one away. And up comes Henry Bolte. So Bolte 0 for 2 has grounded out and reached on a fielder's choice. While he comes up, we'll take a quick pause for station identification on A's Cast and the A's Radio Network.
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3: For Ken Korak, Chris Townsend, Jenny Kavner, Cody Elias, Ray Jensen, Shooty Babbitt, Steve Sachs, and with Johnny Dosko, I'm Chris Carey. A big swing and a miss by Henry Bolte. It's 0-1. And now Bolte has to reapply his protective apparatus on his left elbow that fell off of him. And he digs back in at 0-1. A one pitch, same pitch, elevated fastball away, swung on and missed, 0-2. Mydroth playing up the middle, left side of the infield, nearing the left field line. Murakami off the bag, the outfield straight up. 0-2. Bolte lets a splitter low and outside pass him by, 1-2. Dominguez getting the sign, now set at his belt. And the 1-2 pitch, fouled away. That makes it to the third level, which is heavily occupied by White Sox fans. I still think it's more than 27,000.
2: Me too, man. I just don't get it.
3: The 1-2 pitch. Fastball outside, 2 balls and 2 strikes. Well, we know the White Sox, Jerry Reinsdorf, a loyal organization. And this would be a very honest organization if it is, in fact, 27,000, but it looks like more. 2-2 pitch. Bolte hits it high in the air to left field. It will hook foul. The only hit of Bolte's road trip was a solo home run off of Tarek Skubal, the first at-bat he had on the road trip. Dominguez's 2-2 is down low. Doug Eddings didn't like it. And the White Sox don't have any challenges to play with. So it goes to 3-2. The pitch fouled off. Bolte fighting here.
2: You're so right, though. You said earlier the challenges of a young player coming up to the big leagues. And you start off, your average right around 300. And then they get the book on you and they do what they can against you, then you make the adjustment to their adjustment. It kind of goes back and forth, and it will throughout his career, these pitchers.
3: 3-2 pitch, called strike three. A four-seam fastball crosses the plate. Bolte doesn't swing, and that's the second out. First strikeout for San Anthony Dominguez. Got any fun Chicago plans for the All-Star break?
2: Well, I know that my daughter and I are going to see that architectural boat tour. We're doing that tomorrow, which I look forward to. Have some good dinners and go on some long walks and kind of see the city a little bit. Maybe go to a couple museums. I can't wait. This week's going to be great. It has been great already this weekend.
3: Lincoln Williams is up, swinging on the first pitch, popping it up. Teal losing the mask on the move, and right by the A's on deck circle makes the catch for a 1-2-3 top of the seventh inning. White Sox fans are pleased. The A's bats are not in the seventh. 9-1, the White Sox lead as we go to the seventh inning stretch in the south side of Chicago.
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3: Now in the bottom of the seventh inning of today's game. Bottom of the seventh is brought to you by California Community College's 9-1 White Sox. Jose Suarez gave an inning two-thirds with two hits. A run it was not earned with no walks and a strikeout. And now Mark Leiter Jr. is in the game to face 4, 5, and 6, the middle of the order, coming up for a fourth time, starting with Colson Montgomery. Leiter, 35th appearance, 0-1, 4.55 ERA. Infield playing Montgomery to Pohl, who's 1-for-3 with a run scored. Splitter outside, 1-1. Montgomery got his second hit of the series in the fifth inning. He scored in the three-run fifth that really opened up this game, Johnny. It was 6-1, so still a big lead, but even more added in the fifth. 1-1 pitch, that splitter gets a swing and miss. Down low, 1-2.

0: One ball and two strikes. And a swing and a foul ball. Doug Eddings must have worn it on the foot.
1: Doug Eddings, he's a passionate guy. A chance to see him one night down, I think it was last summer in 2025. He's a great guy.
0: In Sacramento.
1: Really is.
0: Mike Malinsky.
1: Yep.
0: One and two. And that will strike out Montgomery. It was the splitter. And one is away. Slider Jr. strikes out the first man he faces, and that brings up Andrew Benintendi, who is 0 for 1, has been walked twice, and he's scored twice. Benintendi swings on the first pitch, hard shot, moving to his left, sliding in the outfield grass, Alika Williams, the second baseman, throws to first, and two are down. That's a nice play by Alika, as Benintendi hit that ball hard, but the quick-footed Alika able to get over there and fire quickly to first.
1: Chris, we've talked about Alden Weaver out of Duke. 6'5", 235-pounder, drafted today in the eighth round of the Athletics. So, right-handed pitcher, big kid.
0: Starting to see more pitchers get drafted by the A's.
1: Yep.
0: Kyle Teal swings on the first pitch to fly ball to left. In comes Cortez on the move. He makes the catch. A very quick 1-2-3 seventh inning of work for Mark Leiter Jr. And through seven innings of play, the White Sox lead by eight. It is 9-1 Chicago.
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3: Gambler's Bonus hits again. On June 14th, Betty hit four fours, clearing her Gambler's Bonus four-of-a-kind bingo card for over $11,000. Betty hit big, and so can you with Gambler's Bonus. It's why you play the game.
4: Ray Jensen here with you on A's Cast and the A's Radio Network. I'll be filling in on A's Talk for Michael Barrable today. We'll take your calls at 833-625-2278 after today's game. Tipping away from this game for a tad, it's kind of an ugly one as the A's are currently trailing 9-1 to the White Sox. Take a look at the futures game, the bright spots for the A's in that contest. Leo DeVries, as Chris mentioned, 1-for-2 for runs scored and a couple stolen bases. Jamie Arnold pitched the sixth for the AL futures team and went with scoreless sixth with a walk and a strikeout. Pumping strikes, 12 pitches with 7 strikes. But Chris, Johnny, I wanted to get your thoughts so far on the A's draft strategy here in 2026. A strong first round as they selected Drew Burris at the 8th overall pick. But a lot of pitching selections for the A's so far. Wanted to get your thoughts on this strategy for the Athletics. We'll be going over that as well here on A's Talk. But gentlemen, what do you think about what the A's are going for in their future prospects?
0: Well, first off, thank you very much, Ray Jensen. I think that going pitching heavy has to be the plan of attack, and that's exactly what they're doing. We've seen how depleted the pitching has been this year. We see that maybe there isn't as much depth as we thought down in the minor leagues in terms of pitching. You have the Jamie Arnolds of the world. You did have Gage Jump come up. Weyhen Lin is going to be on the shelf for at least a year with Tommy John surgery recovery. So, Johnny, I think the pitching is the right way to go. They did pick the best available in Burris in the first round. After that, they've been very strategic, and I think that I have high hopes for an A's organization that has drafted well consistently over the last few years.
1: Yeah, I mean, look, the offensive core is intact, although it's injured right now, but yeah, you got to get pitching in the system, and a lot of it. I think it's a great strategy as we go to the eighth inning. Left-hander Schweitzer in there, first name Tyler. Wilson, a fly ball to left center. On the move is Tristan Peters to make the catch, and there is one away, so... White Sox pitchers have retired 9 straight. It's 9-1 White Sox, 9 runs, 8 hits, 2 errors for Chicago, 1 run, 4 hits, and 1 error for the A's. Here is Joshua Kurota-Grauer, who is 0-for-3. Of course, Ray will take your calls after the ball game on A's Talk. As Schweitzer delivers, and the pitch is a fastball for a strike. That fastball 94, and it's nothing and 1. In the ninth round, the A's took Tanner Marsh out of Liberty. Second baseman. It's one line drive down the left field line, base hit. This ball's going to two off the wall. Playing the carom is Antonacci. Digging for two, Carota Grauer is into second base with a double. So Carota Grauer with his fifth double of the year. He is now 4-for-11 in this series. Just keeps on hitting. And here's Shea Langeliers.
0: He's just been such a breath of fresh air offensively. He's kind of followed suit with the Wilsons and McNeils of the world. Just making steady, consistent contact to all fields, getting his pitch and not missing it. Carota Grauer, one of the many bright spots of the first half, despite the record, which we talked about last game, Johnny.
1: Shea is 1-for-3 at that home run in the first inning as Tyler Schweitzer delivers low, one ball and no strikes.
0: I think this would be a perfect time, too, Johnny, because you talk about it all the time. You're such a great teammate for all of us, but Michael Barabalt, Ray, our entire radio team, congratulations on a job well done. A great first half.
1: Oh, for sure. Those guys absolutely crushed it. It's a 1-0 pitch. That's taken low, and it's now 2-0 on Langeliers. 9-1 White Sox, top of the eighth.
0: Fans have one more chance in the first half to make your phone calls at 833-625-2278 after A's Cast on NBC Sports California.
1: 2-0 the count. Schweitzer steps off. He's been going through the draft picks of the Athletics in the 10th round. Dominic Morrow. He's a right-handed pitcher from Cincinnati. 6'1", 210-pounder. You're right. Pitching heavy, we talked about. 11th round. Javar Williams out of Wake Forest. Outfielder. Pitch to Shea is hit foul right side out of play. And it's 2-2 now on Langeliers.
0: When we get to interact with the scouts in the front office, usually we deal with the scouts on the pro side, now in the big leagues. But so much of the year and so much of the future, we have to thank the amateur scouts that are all over the country in their respective areas, finding this talent and bringing them to this organization.
1: 2-2 pitch. That misses high, 3-2. Yeah, you know, so we got you through the 12 rounds. They're waiting on the 13th round right now. And I think it's exciting with this draft. I talked to Eric Kubota, and it's such an inexact science, right? You don't know when a guy's going to get it. You don't know who you're going to trade up for, right? I mean, it's really exciting. Here's the pitch. He's swung on, bounced on, two ops to the shortstop. Montgomery plants, throws, and gets him, and there are two away. Holding at second base, Carota Grauer. So two outs in the eighth. That'll bring up Jonah Heim, the designated hitter. It's funny, I'll joke with Eric. How'd the draft go? He laughs like, we'll see, right? I mean, you do everything you can, right? It's just an inexact science. You do everything you can to draft the right guys. Some guys are going to work out, some guys aren't, right? Carota Grauer takes the lead at second as the lefty Schweitzer to the plate in the pitch. That misses down with a breaking ball, 1-0. It's the beauty of it.
0: Well, and the drafts have been cut down by quite a few rounds.
1: Yep.
0: Even for players that may not ever see the big leagues, to have their name called, like Jim Thome said, it's, you know, a dream come true, at least in that moment.
1: Here's the pitch. That misses high. It's 2-0.
0: Just a select few hundred kids, college and high school.
1: How special a player you have to be just to be drafted, right? Just to sign a professional contract, any kind. Is the 2-0 pitch. Swing and a miss. Big cut from Heim. It's now 2-1. And the number of players that have made it to the major leagues is not even half this stadium's capacity, right? Well, it's actually, it is more. This capacity is about 40,000, so it's right around, it's 23,000, I think, pitch in there for a strike. I was shocked when I learned that several years ago, that only 23,000 or so have ever played in the big leagues. They added the Negro League players, obviously, which they should have a long time ago. Left-hander comes setting out of the plate in the pitch. That swung on and chopped foul to the screen. Remains 2-2.
0: Well, the way to say it, Johnny, and you said it right, is there are 4,000 more fans in attendance now in this game, in this stadium, than men that have put on a major league uniform.
1: Ever. It's crazy. Puts it in perspective for sure. Schweitzer delivers in the pitch. That's hit foul, right side out of play. Remains at 2-2. We always talk about how difficult it is to get to the big leagues, how difficult it is to stay in the big leagues. These players, it's such a volatile business. Left-hander checks second, and the pitch is hit foul, right side out of play. 9-1 White Sox. We're in the top of the eighth inning. Final game of this six-game road trip, a road trip to forget for the A's. They've scored a total of 7 runs on the trip. Actually, 6 runs on the trip. Left-hander to the plate in the pitch. That swung on, hit on the right side, and diving stop by the second baseman. Mydroth throws him out. Great play. Diving to his left. 4-3 on the putout. No runs, 1 hit, 1 left. We're through 7.5 innings of play. So the White Sox 9 and the Athletics 1.
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4: Right-hander looks in, and the pitch is swung on, lifted to center field, going back for it as Bolton near the track, and just shy of the track, and left center makes the catch, and there is one away. Tarps off out there. Upper deck, not too many, about 40 or so gentlemen up there waving the towels.
5: Get a nice suntan.
4: Yeah. These are on the clock, I think, here for the 13th round pick. As Tristan Peters is the hitter, as he hits a line drive into center field for a base hit off Sterner. For Sterner, he is the fourth pitcher of the ball game for the A's today. In his 45th appearance, 2-3, 5.01, 11 walks and 40 strikeouts. Chase Meidrath just made that beautiful diving play to his left to rob Heim of a hit in the top of the eighth. He's at the plate now, one on, one out. As Sterner to the plate in the pitch. That's hit foul right side out of play. And it's nothing and one.
5: John, we're running out of time.
4: Sure are. Man. Well, I mean, this break could not have come at a better time for the A's. Regroup and get ready for the Nationals on Friday. Big road trip after that, Arizona and Minnesota. As the pitch is swung on and popped up, foul territory. Servin throws down the mask near the screen, makes the catch, and there are two away. So 2F on your scorecard. And that will bring up Sam Antonacci, the left fielder.
5: Another thing to, I know we're going to deal with the All-Star break, and a lot of commerce can happen during the All-Star break and right after because of the trade deadline. There
4: right.
5: Been some trades made this year.
4: Yeah.
5: It's going to be something to keep an eye on, Johnny.
4: For sure. Antonacci takes inside, 1-0.
5: What will the A's decide to do? What do they see? Have been flashes of excellence. Right now, where it sits, Johnny, it looks like the A's are going to be 14 games under 500 after it's all said and done today.
4: Just chop foul at home plate.
5: What will they decide to do?
4: Yeah. It's a different conversation than it was 3 weeks ago, right?
5: Mm-hmm. It's completely different. Very much in the hunt in the division, and now have had a unfortunate series. And here we are.
4: 1-1 on Antonacci as Sterner delivers in the pitch. That's popped up. Third base side foul territory. Corona Grauer going over, still going over, and will run out of room.
5: Well, the one thing I want to stress here, Johnny, and I think that you see with Langeliers being lifted from the game, Servin taking over, is if you're not going to win this game, let's everybody get out of this game healthy. And I want to say dog it on a play because I know these guys work their butts off every single day and hustle hard, but look at the bigger picture here.
4: Yeah. As the pitch to Antonacci misses low, it's such a shame about Kurtz not being able to start the All-Star game, going on the IL. Langeliers, these will be the starting catcher for the American League. We know that.
5: He will be catching Dylan Cease.
4: That's right.
5: American League All-Star.
4: Yeah.
5: Starting pitcher.
4: Pretty exciting. 2-2 pitch. That's lifted to left, going back for Cortez, still going back. He's under it, and he makes the catch 20 feet from the track, and the inning is over. No runs, and a man left. Last chance for the Athletics. It's the White Sox 9 and the A's 1.
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4: We go to the top of the ninth inning with the A's trailing 9-1 as Carlos Cortez, the left fielder, will be the hitter. Cortez, Meneses, and Butler against Schweitzer. As Schweitzer delivers, the pitch misses high. Cortez struck out swinging back in the sixth inning. Schultz, Hicks, Dominguez, and Schweitzer. Here's the pitch. That misses high. And it's 2-0 on Carlos. 9 runs, 9 hits, 2 errors for the White Sox. 1 run, 5 hits, 1 error for the A's. The A's did not score over 2 runs in a game on this road trip. Here's a 2-0 pitch. That breaking ball for a strike. Carlos, left-handed hitter. 276 on the year, 6 homers and 23 driven in. Lefty delivers the 2-1 pitch, swung on and missed. Now 2-2, four-seam fastball, 94 miles an hour.
5: A little distracted off to the right side. Now somebody finally starts, I'll call it a ripple, but the wave just doesn't really go.
4: There's the pitch. That's a ground ball past the first baseman Murakami into right field for a base hit. So Cortez a single to lead off the ninth. That'll bring up Joey Meneses, the first baseman.
5: I'll tell you what, not to dog on either the Detroit first baseman or the White Sox first baseman, but they're not very quick to the ball.
4: No, Torkelson really was not moving all that well at first base, as it appeared, but here's the pitch. That's swung on. Ground ball on two ops to the shortstop. Montgomery to second for one. On to first, and they get the double play. So the A's down to their final out. 6-4-3 double play as Lawrence Butler will be the hitter. So here's Butler. As Schweitzer delivers, the pitch misses outside. And it's 1 ball and no strikes. Next pitch to Butler. That's swung on and missed. 1-1 the count. Schweitzer at the belt, and the 1-1 is hit foul, left side of the screen near the tarp. And the count is 1 ball and 2 strikes. It'll all start with Towney and the Commander, 4:30 on Friday. I'll take it at 5:30 pregame, then 6:30. Ken and I will take a ground ball to the second baseman. This will do it. Mydroth up with it on to first, and the A's have lost 9 straight. As the White Sox win this by a final score of 9-1. Totals in the game for the White Sox, 9 runs, 9 hits, 2 errors, stranding 4. For the A's, 1 run, 6 hits, 1 error, they've stranded 6. The win to Noah Schultz, 3-6. The loss to JT Ginn, 7-6. With the loss, the A's fall to 41-55. The White Sox bring their record to 50-45. As the A's will host the Nationals on Friday. Hope to see you at the ballpark. Bill Karambelis, our engineer here at the stadium, did a great job all series long. Love Bill. And Nate the Great back at the studio. Once again, the final score, it's the White Sox 9 and the A's 1 for Chris Carey and Ken Korak and Chris Townsend, Jenny Kavnar, Johnny Dosco saying so long from Wright Field here in Chicago. The A's swept for a third consecutive series as they lose this one by a final score of 9-1. And we look forward to talking to you on Friday for A's Radio. For Chris, Johnny D saying so long. And we will send it down to Carlos Ramirez and Shooty Babbitt, NBC Sports California. A's cast and the A's Radio Network. Once again, the final score. The White Sox 9, the A's 1. Have a great break. Look forward to talking to you on Friday. And Carlos and Shooty right now.
6: Oh, let's look at this from the positive side, the bright side, if you would. We got a break coming up. The All-Star break is upon us, and time to regroup. This is Ace Cast, brought to you by Toyota, Shooty Babbitt, Carlos Ramirez. The A's got swept again, back-to-back series against Detroit, and now the White Sox. And the game was pretty much over after the first inning today. Shooty.
7: I guess that's putting it awfully right to the point. It's just amazing. We sit here, we have a pregame, we anticipate what's going to happen, what's needed in order for the A's to have some success, maybe hit a ball out of the park, jump ahead early on because we've got probably arguably our best starter on the bump, and he hits a homer, and I guess it just wasn't our day because JT Ginn was not the guy who had been all season long.
6: Yeah. Let's go to the turning point here on the show. That was pretty early. This is brought to you by Toyota. The White Sox score 6 in the first inning off JT Ginn. Sam Antonacci got things started with a leadoff home run. That's something you never want to see, even though it's just one. But then Kyle Teal with a two-run single. Brayden Montgomery then caps it off with a three-run bomb. What went wrong for JT Ginn in that first inning?
7: I just think his fastball was kind of like being in the wrong neighborhood at the wrong time. Just bad location. I mean, you're hitting the ball, I mean, right up in the middle of the plate. I mean, chest high, basically. And these guys made him pay. You know, one thing about JT Ginn, he's been right on point with his command. He pitches down, ball was moving. I think early on, I don't know, his ball was a little straight, if you will. And that's something that you don't see from him. And then when it was moving, it was really moving. So I think what you see is basically physical and mental fatigue right now. Everybody's a little tired. I mean, it's a lot happened in the last couple of weeks, and it's kind of beat this team down a little bit. And as you alluded to, we're going to stay positive, knowing that this is the last game of the first half and wipe this one clean. And there's so much more to be played for, careers, status in the divisions, personal goals, you name it. It's a lot of things left out there. And as a professional, you have to go out there. You got to have pride. You've got to go out there, you know, lift yourself up, pick your teammates up, and just try to maximize your potential and do everything you possibly can to help this team win in the second
6: half. That was the first inning, though, but the rest of the outing wasn't as bad as the first inning, but he did improve a bit on the second side or the back side of that outing. Let's discuss what happened after the first frame. Shooty, he did pitch three and a half in a third after that. Most of the damage, again, first inning. What improved? What got better as the game went on?
7: I think maybe at the amount of runs that they scored. I mean, he relaxed a little bit. He took a deep breath and knew that he had a bullpen that was taxed out there, and they were going to be counting on him to go out there and give him 5-6 innings like he typically does. I thought Marcotte showed a whole lot of confidence and trust in JT Ginn, understanding, you know, when he's tired and what he's capable of doing on any given day, because he could have easily taken him out the game early on and said, hey, this is my best guy. This is an opportunity to rest him, make sure he's good and fresh when he comes back. But that's the kind of cat that he is. He probably, JT Ginn probably went to Mark Kotze and told him, I got this, Skip. I'll give you all I have. And he was able to do that. But I thought he was a little sharper. The White Sox, when you score a bunch of runs, you know, things tend to, the intensity turned down a little bit. And I think he was a recipient of that. But you could also say because that's the guy that he has been the majority of the time.
6: Right. The losing streak is just painful all over for the A's. The stats prove it. Check this out, man. 9-game losing streak. They're scoring 2.3 runs a game. Their batting average, we've talked about pitching, but the offense has been anemic as well. 195, the OPS is 549, which is not even close to what this team should. And we understand there's absences. We're not diminishing that, but the pitching. I mean, out of these two, which concerns you the most? The anemic offense or the completely distorted and unreliable pitching?
7: Well, I don't think that you could point at one particular area. I mean, we haven't been really good at any over the last month or so. But we do know that they're capable because they've shown signs of that. And when Dallas talked about consistency, I think that's the key to success. I mean, everything that you do, I mean, when you're a group, when you're a team, in order for you to be good collectively, everybody's got to be spinning at their best at the same time, which is very difficult to do. And the A's just find themselves everywhere you look that they're struggling. Typically, they hit the ball out of the ballpark. They weren't able to do this a lot over the past couple of weeks, and that normally is what gives you a chance to come back in a game because you're only one swing away opposed to having to manufacture runs, which if that is your way of playing the game, then you're capable of doing that. But hitting home runs, facing some tough pitching, man. They've been facing some tough pitching, some difficult pitching. And when you look at the White Sox, we got to tip our hat to this club. I mean, they've done everything right. I mean, over the past few years, they tore it down. They built it back up when they were terrible, when they looked like the A's consistently for a couple of years. Nobody felt sorry for them. They knew they had to do what they had to do to get better. They did a great job of it. For them to have not swept the A's in 20 years, that lets you know how good this team is right now and how much we're struggling at this point.
6: Absolutely. Let's go to Simply the Best. There are some things worth shouting out. That's brought to you by Northwest Exteriors. We go to the top of the first. Shea Langeliers got the party started to a degree. Home run, first inning. He has been tremendous the first half of the season. If we just take a wider picture of this, not the game, but the season, he has been the shining spot for this A's club.
7: Well, if you want to go into the All-Star break on a positive note, that's one great one for him. I mean, Shea had been struggling a little bit also. It would be good if he could take that momentum into the All-Star game, get a couple ABs, and do some damage just to put a capper on the type of season that he has had. But we needed a lot more of that. You know, Schultz, I thought he was vulnerable. But one thing that he did, and the reason why I say that, because this is a guy I talked about the ground ball percentage in the major leagues, which is 44%. Well, this dude, this year in the big leagues, his first year in the big leagues, it's been 34%. So that lets me know that he's pitching up in the zone a little bit, and we'd get an opportunity to elevate a little bit. But giving one home run up, not letting it bother him, he was unshaken by that, and he went out and he competed. A changeup earlier in his career, he's having a problem getting the ball on the glove side of the plate. A lot of stuff left over here, so you thought our right-handed hitters would have an opportunity to hit him out of the ballpark. When I saw Jay Willie start the game off by serving the right field, I'm like, the A's got a good approach against this guy. They understand what his weaknesses are, his strengths are, but he made adjustments. So it's a lot inside the game, but it just goes to show you, man, if you love this game, you have to have a stomach because some of the best in the world struggle, and it's all about making adjustments. And you can't always get it done in a day or two or a week. Sometimes it takes an accumulation of at-bats. But, man to man, you've got to see some progress somewhere.
6: All right, let's talk about injuries now because that's another problem this team is dealing with. Presented by Stanford Medicine. Check out the tweet from Martin Gallegos on X. Still unclear how much time Nick Kurtz might have to miss with his right thumb injury. He will keep the thumb in a splint and immobilized through the All-Star break. The A's hope to have a better idea once he's out of that splint. So it's just a day-to-day wait-and-see situation with Nick Kurtz. The fact that there's no surgery involved, there's no cast, it's a spleen, it's different, you can take it on and off. I guess it's just a waiting game with him, right? And be precautious, right?
8: Be quite honest, I'm surprised and pleasantly surprised that he's not in a cast or something more worse than what he's in the situation is now, because if you watch the way that the play unfolded, I mean, Nick Kurtz is a big, strong guy and athletic. And the way that that glove came off his hand and the way that it jammed up in there, you could think that something was really wrong. And when they start talking about capsule and things of that nature, you know, that gives you a lot to be concerned about. So we don't know. I mean, sometimes bruises can be worse than breaks, because you at least you know what you have to do to improve it. But as we watched with Denzel Clark, his first injury that he had on his foot was a deep bone bruise, and he's still on the disabled list, even though that injury was only compounded by the next one when he went on a rehabilitation.
6: Yep, the assignment. Let's go to the Daily Jackpot here on the show, presented by River Rock Casino. Leo DeVries and Jamie Arnold. In the futures game, we go to the footage. DeVries, 1-for-2 with a single and a run scored. You know what? I do think, slash hope, that we will see him in the second half of the season just because he's that good. And Jamie Arnold, 1 inning, no hits allowed, 1 strikeout, 1 walk. I don't think we'll see him, but who knows?
8: Did you see where that strikeout and the location of that pitch was? Mm-hmm. Off of Arnold, down in the zone, guy swinging over the top of his stuff. You know, Leo DeVries, I mean, as anxious as we are about seeing him, you have to think about this dude is young. When he comes, you don't want to be thinking about him going back. He'll be here to stay to find a role. And a lot of times they don't want to start the clock too quickly. And I think with the agreement and everything with the players' union and the owners right now, there's a lot to be said about what's going to happen there that's going to determine what happened with a lot of these young kids. So Dallas said no.
6: Is it to you a definite no?
8: Or it's never definite.
6: Give me a percentage.
8: 10% chance.
6: That we will see him?
8: Yeah, 10%.
6: Really?
8: Yeah, not very high. I just don't think so. There's more of a need to clear out some things at the big league level than bring a kid up like this now, because we have a bunch of middle infielders. You've got to think about McNeil, his situation there. I think that probably is a spot that's probably clogging things up for him.
6: Do you think that might be impacted with the prospect of a lockout next year? The way club, in general, I'm saying, the way clubs manage their prospects and their service time or lack thereof, or how they progress, because there might not be a season or a shortened season next year?
8: Well, if it's a lockout, the big leaguers will be playing and the minor leaguers, the big leaguers won't be and the minor leaguers will be. Mm-hmm. So the one advantage you would have is that he can continue with his progress and maturing as a player. So last thing you want to do is bring him up, and then he's sitting for a while, and we don't know when this thing's going to be over.
6: All right, quick break here on the show. When we come back on Ace Cast on the other side, brought to you by Toyota, by the way, we will talk about the next stop for the A's. What's next? What's coming up?

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2: Nine. You're watching Ace Cast, brought to you by Toyota. The A's get swept 9-1. The final scoreboard: JT Ginn, 4 1/3, 6 innings, 6 hits, 8 earned, 7 strikeouts. Noah Schultz was the starter for the White Sox. He didn't have much work at all. 4 strikeouts. Brayden Montgomery went 2 for 4 with 3 home run shot. Langeliers, his 21st of the season. Let's go and look at what the A's can do after the All-Star break. Some of the numbers and what the stats in the past have suggested or have indicated about the A's going forward. Are they a second-half team? Can they become that? This is the A's after the All-Star break last season. Check out the offensive rankings: wins, loss, runs per game, the average, the extra base hits. They were top 5 in the American League last season. Pitching was also good. What needs to happen, Shudi, for the A's to repeat this kind of productivity like they did last year?
3: I think the one thing that's so difficult to project in the second half of what they do this year opposed to last year is that they're a total different team going into the second half. Some of the major players are out. You know, I'll start with Luis Severino. This guy was brought here to stabilize the pitching staff, be the number one guy to make everybody else's job easier. Well, without him in the rotation and without a seasoned veteran like him to lead by example, automatically I think your staff is crippled a little bit, because when you break off that type of bread, you're expecting a lot in return. So that's one point as far as the pitching is concerned. We don't know what's happening with Nick Kurtz right now, and that is a big question. We don't know what Denzel Clark is. Last year in the second half of the season, this dude was out there making plays like Spider-Man, elevating the play of the other outfielders, just having an impact here. Jacob Wilson was the run for 200 hits, and he was Rookie of the Year. He's been hurt a couple of times. I mean, there's so many things. That's why, you know, numbers don't always tell the story. It only tells you what has happened opposed to what will happen. But I think the biggest thing is for most of the guys that are going to be here for a while is for them to get their work in, to show some improvement, to make some adjustments. There's a couple of guys that have not performed up to their abilities, and that will be huge for them to get back in any form or fashion as who they were.
2: Who are you looking for to have a surge, a bump, an improvement in the second half of the season? Who do you think are looking at to shine in the second half?
3: You know, I'm about this team, and I'm about everybody getting better and performing. But Lawrence Butler holds a special place with me. And I know he works his tail off. He's likable. His team said this club is a much better place when he's in this clubhouse. But I'd like to see him make some mental adjustments. It's been a battle for him, and he's beat himself up a little bit. But as an amateur golfer, you go to the driving range and you just hit balls and just hit balls and hit balls and don't make the required adjustments to get your swing right, have a process, have an approach. You're just going to be a bad golfer. So in Lawrence's case, I'm looking for him to get his mentals together, if you will, to get his head right, not saying that there is something wrong, but physically, the one thing that he can be happy about is he's been able to take the field every day. Now, it's a matter of getting in that lab, finding some things out, tapping into what your stroke used to be like, because what got you here is what's going to keep you here. But at this level, if you don't make the adjustments, they will destroy you. And that's what I'm pulling for Lawrence, to find out what led him to be that player that he has been in the past. Because, man, there's a lot of people pulling for that young man.
2: What percentage of baseball do you estimate is psychological over the physical part?
3: They always say in sports 90% of it is mental, because the tools, they don't go away. I mean, you just don't lose those. But you get older, you either get smarter, you get wiser, you become more, you have more aptitude, if you will. So it's your brain. I mean, my Sunday school teacher used to always tell me, see, our worst enemy is ourselves. We just don't know how to get out the way sometimes. And I think you just can't beat yourself up in this game. I mean, you're just one good swing away from getting back to some type of rhythm and some kind of a groove. So you just got to keep grinding, and you can't let your head beat you up.
4: 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The A's lose this one 9-1. They got swept. The All-Star break is coming up. Now we breathe, we refocus, and look ahead at what's next once the All-Star break is done.
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15: Well, what can I say? Who am I going to argue with in the newsroom? Who am I going to make jokes about? Who am I going to crack jokes about? Carlos, it's been real. It's been a long time. We're going to miss you here in the Bay Area. Maybe not your soccer takes. Maybe not your football takes. Maybe not your basketball takes or baseball takes, but we will miss you, right, Sergio?
16: Yes, we will most definitely miss you. I just wanted to tell you thank you in español, porque hablamos bien en el español, mi latino paisano. Te digo gracias por tu ayuda, tus consejos, y hasta cuando llegué aquí en NBC, gracias por todo. Congratulations on everything that you've done here, the relationships, the friendships, everything about it. Also, thanks for being the homie, man. Good luck on the rest of your endeavors.
15: In all seriousness, best of luck to you, Carlos, man. We're going to be rooting for you. Don't be a stranger. Don't forget about us little people, all right, buddy? Take it easy.
4: Ah, thank you, guys. That means a lot. This is my last show on NBC Sports Bay Area and NBC Sports California. 4.5 years I spent here. It was a dream come true. I grew up in Caracas, Venezuela. I came here when I was 6 to the States, went back to Venezuela. When I came here, when I got to California and to the Bay Area, my goal, my dream was to work here in this station, to cover the Warriors, the Giants, the Niners, the A's, everything. I grew up an A's fan, you know this. And to work with you and Dave and everyone here has been the biggest accomplishment of my life, professional life. I'm going to miss you guys. I'm moving to Miami. Great stuff happening. We'll catch up. I'll be coming back here for soccer with MLS, but there's no one I would rather have my last show than with you. I love you. You're like my dad, big brother. You're everything to me. I've learned so much from you and from everyone, and I'm going to miss you a lot.
3: Likewise, Carlos. You know, same sentiments that the other guys talked about. You know, like Lawrence Butler, this place is a lot better when you're here.
4: Thank you.
3: You've taught me a lot. You're deep. You're passionate. You're fun. You've got a great heart. I've never heard you in here talk about anybody. You know how to turn the other cheek. And whoever gets you when you leave here, brother, they're getting a good one, man.
4: Thank you.
3: One thing you've always to keep things light, even in tough situations when we lose, we still find a way to laugh. And because we know this is baseball, it's not life. Your mom and dad are extremely proud of you today.
4: Thank you.
3: Man. You're a great son and a great example, man. It's
4: Thank
3: been an
4: you,
3: honor
4: man.
3: To work with you.
4: Thank
3: brother.
4: You, everyone. Dave Bernstein, Justin Hathaway, Matt Murphy, John Giacomo, everyone who I've worked with. A's, Niners, Giants, Warriors, Kings, Sharks, everyone. I love you. Hope to see you soon. For Shuni Babbitt, one last time, I'm Carlos Ramirez. See you next time. Or not.
3: We love you, too.
4: I love you, too, man. This was A's Cast, brought to you by Toyota on NBC Sports California. See you sometime.
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2: Attempt and he couldn't get it. 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It's 6-1.
3: ESPN 1000 with Chicago's 9-1 pounding of the A's. The White Sox atop the AL Central at 50-45, but Cleveland stayed tied for the division lead.
4: Here's the pitch.
2: Oh, and that swung there out we go. 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Gone. Home run to Lauder. Second level. 5-1 Guardians.
3: WTAM 1100 with Cleveland's 5-2 win over Miami for the series sweep. The Braves got by the Cardinals 4-3. The Mets collapsed in the ninth, blowing a 2-0 lead to Boston and losing 3-2 in 10. The Red Sox have won 9 straight. It's Christopher Sanchez of the Phillies against Dylan Cease of the Blue Jays. They'll start Tuesday's All-Star game in Philadelphia. We're in a two-day break from World Cup action before the semifinals. Gianni Infantino has confirmed FIFA will discuss expanding the men's World Cup team to 64 teams after the tournament, saying every nation should have the chance to dream of playing at football's biggest event.
5: Hey, it's Evan Cohen. Coming up Monday, we've seen a lot of old faces in new places in the NBA, and I'll tell you the one that I think will have the biggest impact on his team next season. It's on Sportsmanlike 6 a.m. Eastern, right here on ESPN Radio, ESPN2, and ESPNU.

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12: Gambler's Bonus hits again. On June 14th, Betty hit four fours, clearing her Gambler's Bonus four-of-a-kind bingo card for over $11,000. 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
13: There's fifth major title. Former tennis player Morty Fish wins the celebrity golf tournament in Lake Tahoe. Former NHL star Joe Pavelski finished second. Steph Curry takes third. And the PGA, Tom Kim wins the Scottish Open at 17 under. Phillies lefty Christopher Sanchez will start at his home ballpark for the National League in Tuesday night's All-Star game. Blue Jays righty Dylan Cease gets the nod for the AL. He's the first Toronto pitcher to start an All-Star game since Hall of Famer Roy Halladay in 2009. Final Sunday before the All-Star break, and the Diamondbacks complete a three-game sweep of the Dodgers in L.A., 5-3 the final. Padres top the Blue Jays 5-4. San Diego 2 in the eighth to take the lead. Manny Machado had three hits and an RBI. Giants knock off the Rockies 3-1. San Francisco using a two-run eighth. Yankees with a three-game sweep of the Nationals in D.C., 5-3 the final. Dan Reitz with a go-ahead two-run triple in the eighth. Mariners stop a five-game slide, hammering the Rays at the Trop 8-2. Randy Arozarena with a three-run homer against his former team. Pirates blow out the Brewers 14-5 to complete a three-game sweep. Pittsburgh a 10-run fourth.
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